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1: SRN News, I'm Keith Peters in Washington. U.S. health officials want food manufacturers to provide more information about new additives and ingredients. Under a proposal announced Monday, food companies would have to notify the Food and Drug Administration before introducing new colors, flavorings, sweeteners, and other ingredients found in processed food. The change would reverse a decades-old policy allowing companies to self-certify that new ingredients are safe. President Trump has signed an executive order calling for revamped childhood vaccine recommendations that promote his long-held belief that certain shots should be spaced out into separate medical visits. The order recommends separating the measles, mumps, and rubella vaccine into three different shots administered in separate visits. On Wall Street, the Dow down by 61 points. More details at SRNNews.com.
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7: 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Not squeezing out 2 or 3+ years
6: of $150.
7: Save. I mean, gosh, what is that?
6: Wah. Yeah. Are you clipping coupons too? I mean, my God.
7: Yeah. It's just not necessary.
6: No. It's amazing how in the name of math, we do some of the dumbest, smallest, little dinky butt things and act like we're financially sophisticated.
7: Well, yeah, because it's your body is paying the tax.
6: I'm getting a free airline mile, which you will never use. You fool. 78% of them are not redeemed. Mm-hmm. That's the actual number. 8 out of 10 never get used.
7: Yeah.
6: And yet you went into credit card debt in the name of airline miles. And see, this is the kind of stuff people deal with. Or the guy who's like, I get 1% back on my Discover. That means for every $100,000 you overspend, they give you $1,000 back. On what planet does that make you a millionaire?
7: Yeah, that's interesting.
6: 100 out for 1 back. Hello, are you in Congress? What in the world? Who thinks that works?
7: That's a very good point. All of a sudden, you're interested in $150, but
6: and you
7: when it was
6: $225,000.
7: When it was time to take the debt, you didn't care about the money.
6: Exactly. Oh, my. Yeah, pay it off yesterday. You probably have the money in savings right now.
7: Absolutely.
6: Quit screwing around with, don't major in minors. Madeline is in Los Angeles. Hi, Madeline. How are you?
8: Hi. I'm good. Thanks, guys, for taking my question.
6: Sure.
8: I guess this question is coming more out of fear than anything, because for the last 10 years, I've been in real estate, but prior to that, I used to work in dental practices. And being that the current state of the real estate market is what it is right now, I am feeling like I'm back in, you know, the dental field where I capped at, you know, whatever, $20 an hour back then. And I guess that's where my question is coming from. I need to know if I'm doing the right thing, if I have...
6: What is your question?
8: ...my money, and I have way too many accounts, and I feel all over the place.
6: How many accounts do you have?
8: truly

0: 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Normal's broke. You need a plan. Get a personalized plan and start living like no one else by downloading our Every Dollar app today.
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4: With SRN News, I'm Keith Peters in Washington. Dignitaries from Washington were on hand as a military base in South Carolina was renamed for the late Senator Lindsey Graham.
5: At a ceremony at what was Joint Base Charleston, Defense Secretary Pete Hegseth praised Graham's dedication to the military.
6: He knew the timeless truth that to ensure peace, we must be prepared for war.
5: Graham, who died last month, joined the Air Force after law school and spent over 3 decades serving in the Air Force, Air National Guard, and Reserves. Treasury Secretary Scott Bessent, who is from South Carolina, noted that the base hosts the 437th Airlift Wing with their massive C-17 military transports.
7: From today forward, these planes will have Joint Base Graham on their tail, a reminder that Senator Graham was the American people's workhorse.
5: I'm Jennifer King.
4: On Wall Street, the Dow down by 61 points. This is SRN News.
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2: With SRN News, I'm Jason Walker. 7.4 earthquake striking Western Colombia. At least 111 people are dead. Thousands of buildings destroyed. Quake in the country's strongest reported now in more than 30 years and was followed by some two dozen aftershocks. Democrat Socialist candidates for governor in Wisconsin and the U.S. Senate in Minnesota making their final pushes ahead for Tuesday's primaries. Democratic incumbents in several states are very worried the progressive winds make it more difficult to defeat Republicans in November. President Trump has signed an executive order. It calls for spacing out childhood vaccines into separate medical issues. The move would split the combined measles, mumps, and rubella vaccine into three different shots. SRN News.
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1: And welcome to the Monday. It is the Monday, August 10th edition of the Best Stocks Now show with professional money manager Bill Gunderson, president of Gunderson Capital Management, a nationwide fee-based only money management firm. And, of course, Best Stocks Now show is also a nationwide show, beginning in New York City today. So hello, New York City, San Francisco, Dallas, Atlanta, blah, blah, blah, and every place in between. We have not a solution yet in the Strait of Hormuz, and that's got the markets upset just a little. I would just say that that's probably, other than earnings, number one factor for the markets, I would say that the situation in the Middle East and the price of oil, which fluctuates daily. We're right at $80 per barrel right now, and that's got the markets down just a little bit. But, man, I'll tell you what, the earnings, I'm going to have an update for you on earnings season and how well it's going right now. We've got interest rates, 4.63, I think we're at. No, 4.68 right now, up a few basis points. Still too high. Interest rates need to come down. It's hurting a lot of industries, especially the real estate industry. Gold is cooling off after a little breakout last week. Bitcoin is going nowhere. I'm not a fan of Bitcoin, down again today. So welcome to today's Best Stocks Now show with professional money manager Bill Gunderson, president of Gunderson Capital Management. And I'm here with Barry Keit, our chartered financial analyst, our economy guru, and a certified financial planner on top of everything else. I'm just, the chief investment officer at Gunder, and I guess the head market strategist. We don't really have another one, do we, Barry? I think I'm it. So here we go.
2: That's the way we like it.
1: Yeah, we're it, and here we go. We've got a lot to talk about. I want to give you an update on this earnings season, which has been phenomenal. Yes, a few stocks have heavily influenced the S&P 500 earnings, but that's cool. It's still part of the S&P 500, and it still has a lot to do with the target price going forward of the S&P 500. The market looks at that overall number, and that overall number is looking very, very good right now. We ended last week kind of on, kind of a weak note, I want to say. I got to go back and look at my notes. It's been a long time. It's been 3 days since Friday. I have to remember where I was at on Friday. Yeah, the market was fairly dull on Friday. There were some decent numbers for the index. But, you know, I always look underneath the market to see what's going on. That's where I really see. To just say the Dow's up 100 really means nothing until you go down underneath and look at the stocks underneath the market. And Barry, last week, I think a big factor in the market was Friday's jobs report, which shockingly showed a loss of jobs. Do you remember the last time we had a loss of jobs in the U.S. economy?
2: Yeah, it's been a while, and it's interesting when you kind of dove into the data that part of it has to do with the fact that you had some seasonality, kind of almost some odd data. So in reality, it's kind of one of these, in a lot of folks' opinion, one of these throwaway kind of job reports. If you look at the ADP, it actually had positive corporate hiring. Yeah, so it's I think it's one of these kind of odd data points. I mean, we've keep seeing the weekly jobless claims coming in under 200K.
1: Yeah.
2: So, one odd jobs report isn't too worrisome. We'll see what
1: Trump's
2: happens.
1: Numbers go
2: at least
1: down.
2: To put a damper.
1: We'll see where Trump's numbers
2: at least
1: are
2: to put a damper. put a damper on the Fed's.
1: There you go.
2: I mean, odds of a rate hike. So
1: that was a classic bad news is good news situation on Friday, right, where everybody breathed a sigh of relief that the Fed won't be high. I don't think with Warsh in there, he's in any hurry to hike rates. But this definitely gives him, a reason to not be moving rates higher. The biggest factor on moving the rates higher would be inflation, and that's why we watch oil prices so closely. And oil prices are one of the reasons why the market's a little bit soft here on this Monday, because there doesn't seem to be, the military solution doesn't seem to be working in the Strait of Hormuz. They still claim that it's theirs, and they've got a toll booth over there, you know, trying to collect the money as ships go through it. And if you don't collect the money, they fire a missile at you. That's kind of how that one works. Glad they don't do that at the airport here, you know, in Charleston. But, you know, that's how they work it. And we're trying to work out. And we heard from Bessent last Sunday, two Sundays ago, that they were very close to a deal in the Strait of Hormuz. But that doesn't seem to be happening. The talks have stalled. Trump signaled Sunday that he's willing to let mounting economic pressure. Well, that's what they always say, hit him in the pocketbook. Because without the money coming in, what's their number one source of income in Iran? It's oil. And without that, they can't afford those missiles to fire at those boats going through the Strait of Hormuz. They try to collect the tolls of people going through there, but it sounds like they're going to turn up the pressure, especially on the rogue countries that are buying Iran's oil. A lot of countries, China still buys Iran's oil. Russia even bought some oil from Iran. Imagine that. I mean, oil-rich Russia is having difficulties of its own because of the drones that continue to wander in from Ukraine, right?
2: Yeah, refining issues. Yeah, they're hitting refineries, you know, 1,000 miles away. I saw something where they were hitting targets in Siberia, I believe, and I mean, That's a long ways away from Ukraine.
1: Exactly. With those drones, much wider. You know, drones have definitely changed the face of warfare here. Since my father fought in World War II on a submarine down in the South Pacific, the war has really changed. Now, according to Trump, Iran has huge inflation. I don't doubt that. And they have no money. Well, that's not a good combination. Prices going up and no money to pay. That could cause turmoil amongst the people, but they don't seem to have much will to try to overthrow, or maybe there's just not one faction that's big enough, you know, to get together and try to overthrow the ruling party. I don't know who the ruling party is right now. So that seems to be the biggest factor on the market right now. The Strait of Hormuz, it's a critical route for global energy supplies. We're up around $80 a barrel. Of course, that's a lot better than the 115 we were at not too long ago. And of course, you know, Trump continues to jawbone the market, saying that the economic squeeze will put Iran in even worse shape economically. And we'll see if they relent and acquiesce. Now, the other big factor in the market right now, and I'm going to give you an update here when we come back from our first break here coming up, is earnings. No, not just earnings, but earnings, earnings, earnings. And as I've said many times, many, many times, it's been my experience over the last 26 years as a professional money manager and analyst in the market, writing a newsletter every week and managing portfolios, there's no better indicator for the markets and for individual stocks than the big three: earnings, earnings, earnings. And you can break it down. It's past earnings, current earnings, and future earnings. That's what stocks trade on. And you see when a stock has a very flat earnings growth, the Disneys of the world, the AT&Ts of the world, single-digit earnings growth, you're not going to get capital appreciation. You need that earnings growth to feed the earnings machine and to get your target prices and the price of your stock higher. If your earnings are dormant, if the growth is gone and you're stagnant, you're going to get punished in two ways. You're going to see your multiple compress, which you've seen in stocks like IBM and AT&T and Verizon. Maybe they should compress even further with the lack of earnings. And when you're multiplying those earnings by a multiple and the earnings aren't growing, the target price and the price of your stock is going to remain stagnant. I call them soggy stocks. They're everywhere. Stodgy old growth giants of yesteryear. Instead, I try to talk about the vibrant, flourishing, growing companies in today's economy. More on that when we come back. This is the Best Stocks Now show.
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0: And welcome back here to the second quarter of today's Best Stocks Now show. The backdrop of the market is rising earnings for the S&P 500 since 2009, other than the COVID year. When you have a bull market in earnings growth, you're going to get a bull market in the stock market. There's no better explanation for why the S&P 500 has gone from 660 back in March of 2009, coming out of the financial crisis, and the 53% sell-off that the S&P went through because of the financial crisis. We bottomed out in the market in March of 2009. Earnings bottomed out, the market bottomed out. Earnings have been growing ever since. This is the longest streak of earnings growth that I've ever witnessed since I've been in the business. Now, I've been in the business for 27 years. Now, this is a 17-year win streak for earnings in the market, other than the COVID year, which in accounting parlance, you would say, well, that was a one-off. That was an extraordinary event that's not likely to happen again, we hope. But earnings have been growing, and we're going to hit a record of $405 next year in earnings. That's the projections right now, and that's what the market is trading on. What were we making?
1: I remember a few years ago, Bill, we were at 319 or something like that.
0: They've gone up. The earnings estimates have gone up significantly, and when earning estimates go up, the market goes up. And that's why you're seeing new highs in the Dow last week, new all-time highs in the S&P 500. While Michael Burry can throw darts and fiery whatever he wants at the market, flamethrowers at it, it's pretty hard to go against the earnings of the market, which continue to rise. We were at $50 a share in 2009. Now we're at $405 is the estimate for next year. That's why you've seen the S&P go from 660 to 7,500. And like I say, the Dow now is hitting a new all-time high. Also, the NASDAQ not quite hitting a new all-time high, but almost, okay? Now we've just completed, not quite, we're 88% of the way. Remember, every 90 days, the market, the companies in the market report their earnings estimates four times a year. We call it earnings season. It's like a fire hose of gushing earnings coming out of all of these publicly traded companies. I have about 4,500 publicly traded companies in the Best Stocks Now app that I invented.
1: Yeah, and it's like the NCAA March Madness. It's like a March Madness.
0: Yeah, but every 90 days.
1: 16 games a day. Right, exactly. Four times a year.
0: Yeah, but then, you get into the fourth or fifth week of earnings season, like the last 2 weeks, and it's a gusher. So now, here we are. Here's where we stand. 88% of the S&P 500 companies have now reported actual results. This number always boggles my mind. 86% have sandbagged the analyst over the last 90 days and beat their earnings estimates. 86%. Only 14% of the companies have underperformed where the analysts were at. So I don't know if they're paying the analyst off, if the analyst just can't get wise to their game or what it is. But and this is about average, 86%. Another 76% have beat their revenue or sales estimates. So once again, very strong quarter. But wait, it's the numbers that really tell the story. For Q2 2026, which is almost in the books now, don't forget Q2 ended June 30th. It goes from April 1st to June 30th. Those are the numbers that are now being reported, and we're 88% done. The earnings this quarter versus the same comparable quarter last year are going to be up 50.4%. You got to go back to the quarters coming out of COVID where you had almost a zero comparison with restaurants closed, markets closed, blah, blah, blah, people not going
1: coming
0: to work.
1: Coming off a low base.
0: Yeah.
1: A low base.
0: I mean, so this is the best quarter I've ever seen. We didn't have a horrible quarter four quarters ago. We had a good quarter, and we're up another 50.4% from that quarter. It's just really phenomenal. And again, when we started at 3 weeks ago, the estimate was for 23.6% growth. Now we're at 50.4, and it has been a handful of stocks. I will admit that. Google was a big influence, or Alphabet, I guess I should say, was a big influence on the S&P 500 earnings. Microsoft was a big influence. Amazon was a big influence. But that's okay. Those are stocks of today, and they're blowing away their earnings estimates, okay? If 50.4% is the actual growth rate for the quarter, we only have 12% left of the companies in the S&P 500 left to report. It will mark the highest earnings growth rate reported by the index since Q2 2021. Now, go back to Q2 2021. Where were we at in Q2 2020? We were locked inside of our homes, not being able to go outside without a mask. We couldn't have Amazon delivery. We couldn't have DoorDash delivery. We relied on Minute Rice or whatever we had in our cupboard at the time. We couldn't get yeast. I had to rely on my sourdough. Luckily, I saved sourdough starter around. It could make bread. But this
1: toilet
0: will be
1: paper
0: the
1: was toilet paper was scarce.
0: Scarce, yeah. So you didn't want to go in the public with people. It will mark the highest earnings growth rate reported by the index since Q2 2021, which was 91.6. But that was coming out of a zero base. The revenue growth is expected to be 15%. Well, wait, I'm not done yet. The profit margin for the S&P 500 is expected to be 16.9%. Now, not at McDonald's. No, not at Target. No, not at, AT&T. No, they have single digit, if they're lucky, profit margins. But the average profit margin for the S&P 500 during this quarter, 16.9%. It will mark the highest net profit margin reported by the index since FactSet Research began tracking this metric in 2009. And I bet if you're listening to this, you're going, how come all the bears out there on the financial channels, why don't they mention this? Why don't they mention this backdrop of these earnings that are pouring in? And it's not like it's just this quarter. I've witnessed about 10 quarters in a row that have just been knock it out of the park type earnings. I suppose you can credit a lot of it to the AI boom that is taking place. And, we've talked about this many times. There's all this money being thrown at OpenAI, at Anthropic, at SpaceX. They're turning around and going to their vendors. I call them the terrific 25 that are on the receiving end of these funds that are being thrown at these companies. And that's what's driving the profit margins. That's what's driving the earnings growth. And those are where you're going to find the vibrant, thriving stocks in today's market. You're not going to find them at Procter & Gamble and Johnson and AT&T. No, sorry. This is 2026. There's a bunch of new kids in town. We'll be right back.
2: With SRN News, I'm Jason Walker. The situation north of the border may be getting worse now. Canada has put its military on standby to help battle the wildfires in British Columbia. One person has died there. Thousands have been forced to flee from their homes. The Ottawa government also now approving requests for help with shelter and a number of accommodations. Democrat socialist candidates for governor in Wisconsin and the U.S. Senate in Minnesota making their final pushes ahead of Tuesday's primaries. Democratic incumbents in several states are very worried progressive wins would make it more difficult to defeat the Republicans come November. Another primary election day coming up Tuesday. Voters will be going to the polls in Minnesota, also Wisconsin, Vermont, and Connecticut. SRN News.
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And welcome back here to the second half of today's Best Stocks Now show. The other factor, Barry, before we move on to individual stocks here, besides the earnings estimates and the earnings season that we've just come through, we're 88% there now, we also have the multiple that the market is trading at currently. I watched the forward P.E. ratio. That is the current price of the S&P 500 divided by the earnings over the expectations over the next 12 months. And right now, that number over the next 12 months is $403.08. I'm higher than that. This year, 2026, we're expected to come in at $351 per share for the S&P 500. So if you just simply slap a 20 multiple, that's what has been trading the last, let's see, the average forward P.E.

0: get an 8,100 S&P 500. So there's still upside potential. It's really hard. I am not a perma bull by any means, but it's really hard to be bearish in a market that is seeing 50% earnings growth this quarter versus the same quarter last year, and earnings estimates for next year up around $405 per share. I mean, the earnings growth, you're drinking from a fire hose right now, the earning and the profit margin. So I would just say good luck to the bears out there.
1: It would seem like a lonely feeling out there, right, Bill? I mean,
0: there's a lot of them. A bear is, you know, I've watched them over the years. They're bearish all the time, no matter what. They get up in the morning and they look outside and it's cloudy and it's raining. And they just fail to see the sunshine, and they just love being bearish. They're just contrary by nature. And it has not been a very profitable way to go in the market. With the market, with the S&P going from 660 to 7,600, how profitable has it been to be a bear over the last 17 years? Now, eventually those earnings are going to peak for the S&P 500. I'm not seeing any sign of that yet, but I watch every weekend. And then it starts to, the estimates start to taper off, go down, recession out there on the horizon, jobless claims start to go up, the earnings picture could starts to, you know, get worse. Maybe you get a little inflation going, some stagflation. But with 88% in now and the market trading at 20 times, that's not unreasonable. That's not an unreasonable multiple for the S&P 500. In the earnings environment that we're in right now, the earnings growth environment. Now, who's left to report this week? Well, okay, we got Barrick Mining today. We'll go over Barrick Mining, the biggest gold miner in the world. The gold stocks have not done well. They had a fantastic year last year. Super Microcomputer Barry is going to report tomorrow. I always like to hear in their report who's being arrested, what accounting issues are there this
1: revenue
0: time
1: recognition
0: around,
1: issues, yeah.
0: What investigations are going on into the company smuggling NVIDIA chips into China.
1: It's pretty eventful. That's an eventful call, huh?
0: It's not one of my terrific 25. The next one is here. You're going to get earnings tomorrow from CoreWeave, which is a core AI stock. It's very volatile. It's not profitable yet, but the sales growth is phenomenal. Lumentum is going to report tomorrow. That's the other one that I'll be watching. Lumentum is a fiber optics company that is very much core AI stock. It's one of the terrific 25 that I call them. It's not the Magnificent 7 anymore. That's done. Long gone. You can throw that one in the trash. Lumentum, fiber optics, along with Marvell Technologies. Those are your fiber optic stocks in this data center world. Another one tomorrow that I'll be watching, Venture Global. It has been a good hedge against the turmoil in the Strait of Hormuz, because Venture Global is a U.S. company that is liquid natural gas, LNG, along with Cheniere, which is the other one. We have become a net exporter of energy here in America. And the Strait of Hormuz is being pinched. That means they're coming to the U.S. Our oil doesn't have to go through the Strait of Hormuz. So that's why I'll be watching VG earnings report. Cisco reports on Wednesday. I'm just going to say that, you know, Cisco's better years are behind it. It's still a great company. I think it's still in the Dow. I'm sure it's still in the Dow. I watched Cisco back in the day when it was the darling, you know, when the routers that they made and AT&T and Verizon needed gobs of them, that was a great stock. But nowadays, I would say it's not in that core 20, 25 stocks. Nebius, yes, Nebius will report tomorrow. Nebius is also a key player in AI. Not a profitable company yet, but tremendous sales growth and tremendous sales growth.

0: growth usually leads to tremendous earnings growth at some point in time. And Coherent will report tomorrow. Coherent is out there almost a top 25 because Coherent is also a fiber optic stock. Speed. When you think fiber optic, think speed. Speed, speed, speed. Copper versus fiber optics. And one more that we'll report tomorrow. You know, China has had a horrible year. It's had a horrible decade as far as their market. Tencent Holdings will report tomorrow. JD.com will report on Thursday. Applied Materials will report. That's one of the 25 right now core stocks because they make the equipment that makes the chips, a lot of the chips, the lower-end chips, not like the ones that ASM Lithography makes, but they make the chips that drive a lot of things. It's been a decade, maybe two decades, ever since I've been in the business. The semiconductor sector has been one of the top sectors, if not the top sector in the entire market. Canada offers concessions in a bid to avoid Trump's 50% tariffs. We're still not getting along with Canada real well. I talked to a couple of Canadians. They were down from Toronto. We didn't bring up politics because I figure, you know, if they're from northern Toronto, yeah, they probably don't want to talk about Trump and the issues. And I know that the, you know, the snowbird, it's hurt the snowbird trade with the hotels and the restaurants of all
1: Vegas is kind of the easiest place to spot that. Yeah,
0: Arizona, you know, all the places where they go, South Carolina, Florida. Okay, now, I like my guy at Apollo, Torsten Slok. I totally agree with him. There's going to be a much slower AI payoff. Look at the investment. Are they ever going to get a return on investment at Google, at Meta, at Microsoft, at Amazon, at Anthropic, at OpenAI with the gobs of money they've got to spend just to stay in the race, let alone win the race? And now you've got pretty heavy competition. I see where China's market share of the token, monthly token usage, is rising and taking a bite out of U.S. share. I'm of the opinion that at some point in time, AI is going to be pretty much a commodity unless one is really, really far superior to the other one. You're going to all have a slice of the pie, and in the end, there will be two or three big survivors, maybe Google, maybe a ChatGPT, and maybe Anthropic. Maybe those will be the three. But out there, the wannabes, you've got Grok with Elon Musk and, of course, part of SpaceX. You've got the Chinese models, and you've got other wannabes. Apple is testing Chinese models in their phone. And you know what else Apple is testing, Barry? They're testing the Chinese memory chips. Here's the problem that Apple has. The price of the pieces that you don't see inside your iPhone are skyrocketing. There's a lot of memory chips inside of an Apple iPhone. The price of Apple iPhones is going to have to go up considerably, or Apple's margins are going to shrink considerably. Something has to give. And I see Apple is testing China's memory chips to see if they work in their iPhones because they're a lot cheaper than Micron and SanDisk chips. We'll be right back.
2: 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Many of my listeners are still in the accumulation phase of their lives. They continue to contribute to their retirement or savings accounts. 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They need to be in the best asset classes for growth now. They don't have time to miss 9-year bull markets or be in the wrong places. I manage both an aggressive growth and a conservative growth portfolio for these folks. 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Is your main objective still accumulation or growth? 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

0: Age-wise, I mean, I'm in my late 60s. 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
5: 9:40 in London. Good morning. I'm Stephen Carroll. On the markets today, the Stock 600 down 0.1%. The FTSE 100 is 0.3 lower, but a fairly muted trading session in Europe. I would just note that energy stocks are rising. The best performing sector on the Stock 600 is the focus has been again on the Middle East and what the headlines mean for global energy markets. Brent crude up by 2.3%, brushing up against the $90 a barrel handle. WTI is over $84 a barrel now. Natural gas prices actually on pause at the moment. We had seen them rising earlier in the session, but the Dutch TTF benchmark now at €60.84 a megawatt hour. Inflation concerns playing back on bond markets as well. So we've got yields rising. The 10-year bond yield in Germany up 2 basis points. So too is the 10-year treasury yield. Gilts seeing a bit more of a sell-off though, up 5 basis points on the 10-year gilt yield. Looking towards the US session later, futures looking pretty flat now. So raising the earlier gains that we had been seeing on NASDAQ futures as well. So it'll be interesting to see how that plays out in the US session, as we did have some return to gains on those chip makers in Asia, as of course we're seeing the AI story play out in so many different forms this morning. Just looking at that headline out of Intel, upping its share sale plans to $20 billion as it's of course looking at its AI funding there too. So another strand to that story that we are watching. In terms of the currency markets, we are of course keeping an eye on the Japanese yen. The Japanese markets were closed today for Mountain Day holiday, but we're still looking at the yen at 159 against the US dollar, so giving up about half of its gains from the US-Japan joint intervention just over a week ago. That is your Bloomberg Radio Business Flash. 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
6: Thank you, Stephen. US President Donald Trump has made new demands for compensation from Iran, further dimming hopes of a quick deal. The demands come after Iran reiterated its own calls for reparations from the US and Israel, tying the issue directly to the reopening of the Strait of Hormuz. At least 132 people are reported to have died in yesterday's earthquake in Colombia. The magnitude 7.4 quake near the town of San Jose de Palmar toppled buildings and buried people under the rubble. And Ukraine has attacked a large oil refinery deep inside Russia, continuing its strategy of targeting energy infrastructure. The country's military says it struck the Tineco oil refinery, though Bloomberg couldn't verify the information. Those are some of our global news headlines.
5: Tiwa, thank you very much. Well, let's get back to your conversation about what is moving markets. Of course, rising oil prices reigniting those inflation concerns. Let's discuss with Grace Peters, co-head of global investment strategy at JP Morgan Private Bank. Grace, great to see you with us in studio. I actually want to start by asking you, though, about AI, because we've had another set of headlines around financing with the NVIDIA talk about raising another $500 billion with some help from Wall Street allies, and also Intel upping that share sale as well. Is this a kind of even resurgent enthusiasm about AI? We had a bit of a wobble in the past couple of

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4: I'm Captain Michael Pertel from West St. Paul. As an engineer officer in the Minnesota Army National Guard, my job is to lead from the front, planning missions, solving complex problems, and helping teams succeed. Today, I'm a high school social studies teacher, and I apply those same leadership

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1: With SRN News, I'm Rich Thomason in Washington. First, there were the diary entries. Now we're seeing text messages from Dr. Anthony Fauci concerning the COVID vaccine's potential impact on pregnant women.
2: In January of 2021, Anthony Fauci went on TV telling pregnant women to get the COVID vaccine and that there were no red flags. But in text messages released from Fauci's government-issued cell phone, he specifically tells the Surgeon General and CDC director the vaccine could theoretically be linked to miscarriages. That concerning medical detail was never released to the public.
1: Correspondent Laura Winters. President Trump has signed an executive order on childhood vaccines, recommending, among other things, spacing out measles, mumps, and rubella shots. On Wall Street, the Dow futures are up 33 points. NASDAQ futures better by 95. This is SRN News.
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1: And welcome to the Monday. It is the Monday, August 10th edition of the Best Stocks Now show with professional money manager Bill Gunderson, president of Gunderson Capital Management, a nationwide fee-based only money management firm. And, of course, Best Stocks Now show is also a nationwide show beginning in New York City today. So hello, New York City, San Francisco, Dallas, Atlanta, blah, blah, blah, and every place in between. We have not a solution yet in the Strait of Hormuz, and that's got the markets upset just a little. I would just say that that's probably, other than earnings, number one factor for the markets, I would say that the situation in the Middle East and the price of oil, which fluctuates daily. We're right at $80 per barrel right now, and that's got the markets down just a little bit. But, man, I'll tell you what, the earnings, I'm going to have an update for you on earnings season and how well it's going right now. We've got interest rates, 4.63, I think we're at. No, 4.68 right now, up a few basis points. Still too high. Interest rates need to come down. It's hurting a lot of industries, especially the real estate industry. Gold is cooling off after a little breakout last week. Bitcoin is going nowhere. I'm not a fan of Bitcoin down again today. So welcome to today's Best Stocks Now show with professional money manager Bill Gunderson, president of Gunderson Capital Management. And I'm here with Barry Keit, our chartered financial analyst, our economy guru, and a certified financial planner on top of everything else. I'm just, the chief investment officer, Ed Gunder, and I guess the head market strategist. We don't really have another one, do we, Barry? I think I'm it. So here we go.
2: That's the way we like it.
1: Yeah, we're it. And here we go. We've got a lot to talk about. I want to give you an update on this earnings season, which has been phenomenal. Yes, a few stocks have heavily influenced the S&P 500 earnings, but that's cool. It's still part of the S&P 500, and it still has a lot to do with the target price going forward of the S&P 500. The market looks at that overall number, and that overall number is looking very, very good right now. We ended last week kind of on, kind of a weak note, I want to say. I got to go back and look at my notes. It's been a long time. It's been 3 days since Friday. I have to remember where I was at on Friday. Yeah, the market was fairly dull on Friday. There were some decent numbers for the index. But, you know, I always look underneath the market to see what's going on. That's where I really see. To just say the Dow's up 100 really means nothing until you go down underneath and look at the stocks underneath the market. And Barry, last week, I think a big factor in the market was Friday's jobs report, which shockingly showed a loss of jobs. Do you remember the last time we had a loss of jobs in the U.S. economy?
2: Yeah, it's been a while, and it's interesting when you kind of dove into the data that part of it has to do with the fact that you had some seasonality, kind of some odd data. So in reality, it's kind of one of these, in a lot of folks' opinion, one of these throwaway kind of job reports. If you look at the ADP, you know, it actually had positive corporate hiring. Yeah, so it's I think it's one of these kind of odd data points. I mean, we keep seeing the weekly jobless claims coming in under 200K.
1: Yeah.
2: So one odd jobs report isn't too worrisome. We'll see what
1: Did
2: it
1: Trump's
2: happens.
1: Trump's numbers go
2: at least
1: down.
2: It put I don't a damper.
1: Know. We'll see where Trump's numbers
2: at least
1: are
2: to put
1: at,
2: a damper. Yeah, put a damper on the Fed's. You know,
1: there you go.
2: I mean, odds of a rate hike. So
1: that was a classic bad news is good news situation on Friday, right, where everybody breathed a sigh of relief that the Fed won't be high. I don't think with Warsh in there, he's in any hurry to hike rates. But this definitely gives him, a reason to not be moving rates higher. The biggest factor on moving the rates higher would be inflation, and that's why we watch oil prices so closely. And oil prices are one of the reasons why the market's a little bit soft here on this Monday, because there doesn't seem to be, the military solution doesn't seem to be working in the Strait of Hormuz. They still claim that it's theirs, and they've got a toll booth over there, you know, trying to collect the money as ships go through it. And if you don't collect the money, they fire a missile at you. That's kind of how that one works. Glad they don't do that at the airport here, you know, in Charleston. But, you know, that's how they work it. And we're trying to work out. And we heard from Bessent last Sunday, two Sundays ago, that they were very close to a deal in the Strait of Hormuz. But that doesn't seem to be happening. The talks have stalled. Trump signaled Sunday that he's willing to let mounting economic pressure. Well, that's what they always say, hit him in the pocketbook. Because without the money coming in, what's their number one source of income in Iran? It's oil. And without that, they can't afford those missiles to fire at those boats going through the Strait of Hormuz. They try to collect the tolls of people going through there, but it sounds like they're going to turn up the pressure, especially on the rogue countries that are buying Iran's oil. A lot of countries, China still buys Iran's oil. Russia even bought some oil from Iran. Imagine that. I mean, oil-rich Russia is having difficulties of its own because of the drones that continue to wander in from Ukraine, right?
2: Yeah, refining issues. Yeah, they're hitting refineries, you know, 1,000 miles away. I saw something where they were hitting targets in Siberia, I believe, and I mean, That's a long ways away from Ukraine.
1: Exactly. With those drones, much wider. You know, drones have definitely changed the face of warfare here. Since my father fought in World War II on a submarine down in the South Pacific, the war has really changed. Now, according to Trump, Iran has huge inflation. I don't doubt that. And they have no money. Well, that's not a good combination. Prices going up and no money to pay. That could cause turmoil amongst the people, but they don't seem to have much will to try to overthrow, or maybe there's just not one faction that's big enough, you know, to get together and try to overthrow the ruling party. I don't know who the ruling party is right now. So that seems to be the biggest factor on the market right now. The Strait of Hormuz, it's a critical route for global energy supplies. We're down. We're up around $80 a barrel. Of course, that's a lot better than the 115 we were at not too long ago. And of course, you know, Trump continues to jawbone the market, saying that the economic squeeze will put Iran in even worse shape economically. And we'll see if they relent and acquiesce. Now, the other big factor in the market right now, and I'm going to give you an update here when we come back from our first break here coming up, is earnings. No, not just earnings, but earnings, earnings, earnings. And as I've said many times, many, many times, it's been my experience over the last 26 years as a professional money manager and analyst in the market, writing a newsletter every week and managing portfolios, there's no better indicator for the markets and for individual stocks than the big three: earnings, earnings, earnings. And you can break it down. It's past earnings, current earnings, and future earnings. That's what stocks trade on. And you see when a stock has a very flat earnings growth, the Disneys of the world, the AT&Ts of the world, single-digit earnings growth, you're not going to get capital appreciation. You need that earnings growth to feed the earnings machine and to get your target prices and the price of your stock higher. If your earnings are dormant, if the growth is gone and you're stagnant, you're going to get punished in two ways. You're going to see your multiple compress, which you've seen in stocks like IBM and AT&T and Verizon. Maybe they should compress even further with the lack of earnings. And when you're multiplying those earnings by a multiple and the earnings aren't growing, the target price and the price of your stock is going to remain stagnant. I call them soggy stocks. They're everywhere. Stodgy old growth giants of yesteryear. Instead, I try to talk about the vibrant, flourishing, growing companies in today's economy. More on that when we come back. This is the Best Stocks Now show.
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0: And welcome back here to the second quarter of today's Best Stocks Now show. The backdrop of the market is rising earnings for the S&P 500 since 2009, other than the COVID year. When you have a bull market in earnings growth, you're going to get a bull market in the stock market. There's no better explanation for why the S&P 500 has gone from 660 back in March of 2009, coming out of the financial crisis, and the 53% sell-off that the S&P went through because of the financial crisis. We bottomed out in the market in March of 2009. Earnings bottomed out. The market bottomed out. Earnings have been growing ever since. This is the longest streak of earnings growth that I've ever witnessed since I've been in the business. Now, I've been in the business for 27 years. Now, this is a 17-year win streak for earnings in the market, other than the COVID year, which in accounting parlance, you would say, well, that was a one-off. That was an extraordinary event that's not likely to happen again, we hope. But earnings have been growing. Right, yeah. And we're going to hit a record of $405 next year in earnings. That's the projections right now. And that's what the market is trading on. What were we making?
1: I remember a few years ago, Bill, we were at 319 or something like that.
0: Well, they've gone up. The earnings estimates have gone up significantly. And when earning estimates go up, the market goes up. And that's why you're seeing new highs in the Dow last week, new all-time highs in the S&P 500. While Michael Burry can throw darts and fiery whatever he wants at the market, flamethrowers at it, it's pretty hard to go against the earnings of the market, which continue to rise. We were at $50 a share in 2009. Now we're at $405 is the estimate for next year. That's why you've seen the S&P go from 660 to 7,500. And like I say, the Dow now is hitting a new all-time high. Also, the NASDAQ not quite hitting a new all-time high, but almost, okay? Now we've just completed, not quite, we're 88% of the way. Remember, every 90 days, the market, the companies in the market report their earnings estimates four times a year. We call it earnings season. It's like a fire hose of gushing earnings coming out of all of these publicly traded companies. I have about 4,500 publicly traded companies in the Best Stocks Now app that I invented.
1: Yeah, it's like the NCAA March Madness. It's like a March Madness.
0: Yeah, but every 90 days.
1: 16 games a day. Right, exactly. It's four times a year.
0: Yeah, but then, you get into the fourth or fifth week of earnings season, like the last 2 weeks, and it's a gusher. So now, here we are. Here's where we stand. 88% of the S&P 500 companies have now reported actual results. This number always boggles my mind. 86% have sandbagged the analyst over the last 90 days and beat their earnings estimates. 86%. Only 14% of the companies have underperformed where the analysts were at. So I don't know if they're paying the analyst off, if the analyst just can't get wise to their game or what it is. But and this is about average, 86%. Another 76% have beat their revenue or sales estimates. So once again, very strong quarter. But wait, it's the numbers that really tell the story. For Q2 2026, which is almost in the books now, don't forget Q2 ended June 30th. It goes from April 1st to June 30th. Those are the numbers that are now being reported, and we're 88% done. The earnings this quarter versus the same comparable quarter last year are going to be up 50.4%. You got to go back to the quarters coming out of COVID where you had almost a zero comparison with restaurants closed, markets closed, blah, blah, blah, people not going
1: coming
0: to work.
1: Coming off a low base.
0: Yeah.
1: A low base.
0: I mean, so this is the best quarter I've ever seen. We didn't have a horrible quarter four quarters ago. We had a good quarter, and we're up another 50.4% from that quarter. It's just really phenomenal. And again, when we started at 3 weeks ago, the estimate was for 23.6% growth. Now we're at 50.4, and it has been a handful of stocks. I will admit that. Google was a big influence, or Alphabet, I guess I should say, was a big influence on the S&P 500 earnings. Microsoft was a big influence. Amazon was a big influence. But that's okay. Those are stocks of today, and they're blowing away their earnings estimates, okay? If 50.4% is the actual growth rate for the quarter, we only have 12% left of the companies in the S&P 500 left to report, it will mark the highest earnings growth rate reported by the index since Q2 2021. Now, go back to Q2 2021. Where were we at in Q2 2020? We were locked inside of our homes, not being able to go outside without a mask. We couldn't have Amazon delivery. We couldn't have DoorDash delivery. We relied on, Minute Rice or whatever we had in our cupboard at the time. We couldn't get yeast. I had to rely on my sourdough. Luckily, I saved sourdough starter around. It could make bread. But this
1: toilet
0: will be
1: paper
0: the
1: was toilet paper was scarce.
0: Scarce, yeah. So you didn't want to go be in the public with people. It will mark the highest earnings growth rate reported by the index since Q2 2021, which was 91.6. But that was coming out of a zero base. The revenue growth is expected to be 15%. Well, wait, I'm not done yet. The profit margin for the S&P 500 is expected to be 16.9%. Now, not at McDonald's. No, not at Target. No, not at, the AT&T. No, they have single digit, if they're lucky, profit margins. But the average profit margin for the S&P 500 during this quarter, 16.9%. It will mark the highest net profit margin reported by the index since FactSet Research began tracking this metric in 2009. And I bet if you're listening to this, you're going, how come all the bears out there on the financial channels, why don't they mention this? Why don't they mention this backdrop of these earnings that are pouring in? And it's not like it's just this quarter. I've witnessed about 10 quarters in a row that have just been knock it out of the park type earnings. I suppose you can credit a lot of it to the AI boom that is taking place. And, we've talked about this many times. There's all this money being thrown at OpenAI, at Anthropic, at SpaceX. They're turning around and going to their vendors. I call them the terrific 25 that are on the receiving end of these funds that are being thrown at these companies. And that's what's driving the profit margins. That's what's driving the earnings growth. And those are where you're going to find the vibrant, thriving stocks in today's market. You're not going to find them at Procter & Gamble and Johnson & AT&T. No, sorry. This is 2026. There's a bunch of new kids in town. We'll be right back. Wrong call. Hit us in a bad place.
2: And I wonder what it's good for. With SRN News, I'm Rich Thomason in Washington. Taking Iranian assassination threat seriously, President Trump's security detail constructed an elaborate diversion to get Mr. Trump back home safely from last month's NATO summit in Turkey. First, there were the diary entries. Now we're seeing text messages that were sent by Dr. Anthony Fauci concerning the COVID vaccine's potential impact on pregnant women. The text messages released by Senators Rand Paul and Ron Johnson. President Trump has signed an executive order on childhood vaccines, recommending, among other things, spacing out measles, mumps, and rubella shots. The powerful earthquake that rocked Colombia now blamed for at least 111 deaths. The search and rescue crews continue their work amid piles of debris. On Wall Street, Dow futures 72 points higher. The Nasdaq futures are up 127 points. More details at srnnews.com.
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0: And welcome back here to the second half of today's Best Stocks Now show. The other factor, Barry, before we move on to individual stocks here, besides the earnings estimates and the earnings season that we've just come through, we're 88% there now, we also have the multiple that the market is trading at currently. I watched the forward P.E. ratio. That is the current price of the S&P 500 divided by the earnings over the expectations over the next 12 months. And right now, that number over the next 12 months is $403.08. I'm higher than that. This year, 2026, we're expected to come in at $351 per share for the S&P 500. So if you just simply slap a 20 multiple, that's what has been trading the last, the average forward PE over the last 5 years is 20, 19.9. The 10-year average is 19.0, but we're in a hyper-growth phase of the market that definitely deserves a higher multiple. It's too bad interest rates are elevated right now, because I think you'd be seeing a multiple up more in the 21 area. Instead, right now, the forward PE of the S&P 500 is 20. So if you slap a 20 multiple on the earnings estimates for next year, 405, you get an 8,100 S&P 500. So there's still upside potential. It's really hard. I am not a perma bull by any means, but it's really hard to be bearish in a market that is seeing 50% earnings growth this quarter versus the same quarter last year. And earnings estimates for next year up around $405 per share. I mean, the earnings growth, you're drinking from a fire hose right now, the earning and the profit margin. So I would just say good luck to the bears out there.
1: It would seem like a lonely feeling out there, right, Bill? I mean,
0: there's a lot of them. A bear is, you know, I've watched them over the years. They're bearish all the time, no matter what. They get up in the morning and they look outside and it's cloudy and it's raining. And they just fail to see the sunshine, and they just love being bearish. They're just contrary by nature. And it has not been a very profitable way to go in the market. With the market, with the S&P going from 660 to 7,600, how profitable has it been to be a bear over the last 17 years? Now, eventually those earnings are going to peak for the S&P 500. I'm not seeing any sign of that yet, but I watch every weekend. And then the estimates start to taper off, go down, recession out there on the horizon, jobless claims start to go up, the earnings picture starts to get worse. Maybe you get a little inflation going, some stagflation. But with 88% in now and the market trading at 20 times, that's not unreasonable. That's not an unreasonable multiple for the S&P 500 in the earnings environment that we're in right now, the earnings growth environment. Now, who's left to report this week? Well, okay, we got Barrick Mining today. We'll go over Barrick Mining, the biggest gold miner in the world. The gold stocks have not done well, but they had a fantastic year last year. Super Microcomputer, Barry, is going to report tomorrow. I always like to hear in their report who's being arrested, what accounting issues are there this
1: revenue
0: time
1: recognition
0: around.
1: Issues, yeah.
0: What investigations are going on into the company smuggling NVIDIA chips into China.
1: It's pretty eventful. That's an eventful

0: it has been a good hedge against the turmoil in the Strait of Hormuz, because Venture Global is a U.S. company that is liquid natural gas, LNG, along with Cheniere, which is the other one. We have become a net exporter of energy here in America. And the Strait of Hormuz is being pinched. That means they're coming to the U.S. Our oil doesn't have to go through the Strait of Hormuz. So that's why I'll be watching VG earnings report. Cisco reports on Wednesday. I'm just going to say that, you know, Cisco's better years are behind it. It's still a great company. I think it's still in the Dow. I'm sure it's still in the Dow. I watched Cisco back in the day when it was the darling. You know, when the routers that they made, and AT&T and Verizon needed gobs of them, that was a great stock. But nowadays, I would say it's not in that core 20, 25 stocks. Nebius, yes, Nebius will report tomorrow. Nebius is also a key player in AI. Not a profitable company yet, but tremendous sales growth. And tremendous sales growth usually leads to tremendous earnings growth at some point in time. And Coherent will report tomorrow. Coherent is out there almost a top 25, because Coherent is also a fiber optic stock. Speed. When you think fiber optic, think speed. Speed, speed, speed. Copper versus fiber optics. And one more that we'll report tomorrow. You know, China has had a horrible year. It's had a horrible decade as far as their market. Tencent Holdings will report tomorrow. JD.com will report on Thursday. Applied Materials will report. That's one of the 25 right now core stocks, because they make the equipment that makes the chips, a lot of the chips, the lower-end chips, not like the ones that ASM Lithography makes, but they make the chips that drive a lot of things. It's been a decade, maybe two decades, ever since I've been in the business. The semiconductor sector has been one of the top sectors, if not the top sector in the entire market. Canada offers concessions in a bid to avoid Trump's 50% tariffs. We're still not getting along with Canada real well. I talked to a couple of Canadians. They were down from Toronto. We didn't bring up politics because I figure, you know, if they're from northern Toronto, yeah, they probably don't want to talk about Trump and the issues. And I know that the, you know, the snowbird, it's hurt the snowbird trade. With the hotels and the restaurants of all,
1: yeah,
0: the
1: Vegas, Vegas. Vegas is kind of the easiest place to spot that. Yeah,
0: Arizona, you know, all the places where they go, South Carolina, Florida. Okay, now, I like my guy at Apollo, Torsten Slok. I totally agree with him. There's going to be a much slower AI payoff. Look at the investment. Are they ever going to get a return on investment at Google, at Meta, at Microsoft, at Amazon, at Anthropic, at OpenAI, with the gobs of money they've got to spend just to stay in the race, let alone win the race? And now you've got pretty heavy competition. I see where China's market share of the token, monthly token usage, is rising and taking a bite out of U.S. share. I'm of the opinion that at some point in time, AI is going to be pretty much a commodity, unless one is really, really far superior to the other one. You're going to all have a slice of the pie, and in the end, there will be two or three big survivors, maybe Google, maybe a ChatGPT, and maybe Anthropic. Maybe those will be the three, but out there, the wannabes, you've got Grok. With Elon Musk, and of course part of SpaceX. You've got the Chinese models, and you've got other wannabes. Apple is testing Chinese models in their phone. And you know what else Apple is testing, Barry? They're testing the Chinese memory chips. Here's the problem that Apple has. The price of the pieces that you don't see inside your iPhone are skyrocketing. There's a lot of memory chips inside of an Apple iPhone. The price of Apple iPhones is going to have to go up considerably

0: Or Apple's margins are going to shrink considerably. Something has to give. And I see Apple is testing China's memory chips to see if they work in their iPhones, because they're a lot cheaper than Micron and SanDisk chips. We'll be right back.
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0: 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It also includes access to my powerful Best Stocks Now app, which currently has over 5,000 stocks, ETFs, and mutual funds in it. 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

0: Welcome back here to the final segment of today's Best Stocks Now show. And if you're just finding Best Stocks Now and Bill Gunderson, this is our first day in New York City on the big station there. And I'm pretty happy to be in all of these stations across America. I started out 27 years ago in a little station in San Diego called KCEO, which I love the call letters. KCEO obviously was an all-business channel, and it was in the North County of San Diego. Little show, and of course, you know, my main thing is I've been a professional money manager for the last 27 years. I used to come to Wall Street quite often. I used to go to the Bay Area quite often, the Wall Street of the West.
1: Right.
0: You know, I still, now I have a show in the Bay Area, and I have a show. Little did I know when I was visiting these cities you know, in my early days in the business that I'd end up having a show in these big cities. But, hey, I love it. And I think you'll hear that maybe I'm a little bit different from the rest. I know, you know, I've been on CNBC. I've been on Fox Business. I've been on Bloomberg several times. And I plan on getting on there again, hopefully, if I'm worthy, Barry. We'll see. But you're going to find out I'm not Jim Cramer. No, maybe I'm the anti-Cramer, I guess, maybe. I'm not Charles Payne. I've met Charles Payne. I taught a workshop in Phoenix at the Phoenix Money Show many years ago. And Charles Payne, myself, and one other guy, he also has a radio show, were the headline speakers at that. And I actually saw Charles Payne here just a few days ago walking around. I'm not a Charles Payne. I'm not a Maria Bartiromo or a Stuart Varney. No, I'm Bill Gunderson. I'm a little bit of a unique character. I've come away over the years saying that, look, for me, I invented an app for myself called Best Stocks Now, because as a money manager, it's not easy to stay on top of over 4,500 stocks out there. And what I wanted mostly was to see the track record of a stock, of a Citigroup, of a GM. What has it done for investors over the years? It was really easy to look up mutual funds, what their 1, 3, 5, 10-year average was, performance. Well, I wanted to see it for individual stocks. Is that too much to ask? It's a simple thing, but I had to do it myself, and I invented it. And all of a sudden I said, wow, I didn't know that. This was back when I invented it, about 15 years ago, maybe. I didn't know that AutoZone was one of the great stocks in the market.
1: Right.
0: Look at the performance.
1: That one made it in your book, I think, didn't it?
0: It was shocking. And then today, it's shocking to look at a Disney and see that it's gone up 1% per year on average over the last 10 years. And I say to myself, why do they talk about this stock all the time on the media? AT&T, Procter & Gamble, Johnson & Johnson. These are the darlings of Wall Street. And I also noticed, and Barry, you can definitely add a witness to this, when we get accounts transferring to us, from the big firms, you know the names, the big firms that you see on TV all the time, we see the same stocks. There's like two or three portfolios out there that have Johnson & Johnson, Procter & Gamble, Kimberly-Clark, AT&T. When these stocks haven't done anything for years, and even worse yet, they're full of bond funds. When I did the bottom line on bond funds, they've averaged about 1% a year over the last 10 years. The whole asset allocation model is doing a great disservice to older people that have a bunch of money stuck in bond funds earning 1% a year. That's the track record of these bond funds. You can look them up. Look at some of the biggest bond ETFs, and you'll say, wow, that's horrible performance. I don't have a problem with owning individual bonds and holding them to maturity. You're going to get your 4.5-5% a year in today's world, and you're more than likely going to get your principal back at the end of the term. But that's where I put safe money. But I'm more of a growth-oriented investor. People need their portfolios to grow. They don't need them to be sitting there stagnant in soggy, stodgy old growth giants of yesteryear that are returning 1% or 2% a year. What makes you think that all of a sudden AT&T is going to reinvent themselves, or that Disney is going to reinvent themselves, or that Coca-Cola is going to become more than a 3% or 4% growth company? No, the world is saturated with their product. There's no room left for growth unless they go sideways, which a lot of them have, into energy drinks. Disney's gotten into, you know, ESPN and ABC and much more than just the theme parks and the movies that was their core, because they've had to try to keep the growth going. Instead, I try to find the companies in the market today, the NVIDIAs of the world, one of the great stocks in the market today, the AMDs of the world, which blew by Intel many years ago, the Arista Networks of the world, the Lilies of the world with their blockbuster Zepbound. That's where the action is in 2026, okay? Just look at the numbers. I mean, just look at the results. Download my app, Best Lot Stocks Now, on the Apple Store, the Google Store, or I use the web version, which is beststocksnowapp.com. You can look up the track record of the stocks you own in your portfolio. You might get sick. I would warn you, have some Pepto-Bismol, some Tums nearby, and don't scream at your guy that or girl that manages your gal that manages your portfolio. Maybe you manage your own portfolio, but you should know what the track record is of the stocks that you own, just like a baseball player, just like a racehorse. I don't care what it is. A track record says a lot. But I add in a 5-year valuation to the stocks looking forward. So now you've got a backwards look and a forwards look. When those two come together, and a good chart. I look at 1,000 charts a day. I'm one of those guys that looks at 1,000 charts a day because it gives me an edge on my competition, and it keeps me sharp and on top of the market. You can get a 4-week trial to what I do. I do a newsletter every Saturday. I put that out. I do live trading alerts during the week for my subscribers, or I manage money for people that don't have time to manage their own money. 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
8: Good morning, everyone. Tom Keene, Paul Sweeney, Michael Barr, Alexis Christophorus, John Tucker getting it done for Michael Barr here.
9: Stepping up
8: strong. As well. Scooball struggling with the Dodgers. We haven't had enough, you know, Dodgers Tigers talk, but he got his first start at LA.
9: Dodgers lost a few here.
8: Yeah, it didn't go all that well. Yes, well, we miss Michael Barr where we do Tigers, Dodgers, baseball, and where's Verlander playing now?
9: No idea.
8: He's like
9: no idea.
8: He's like Hall of Fame bound. Say, the Leafs futures up 13. We say, hey, good morning, Paul. Let's take 2 seconds here. Tomorrow, 8:30.
9: On
8: it's a big report. I'm sorry.
4: Yeah, I mean, we're going to get the CPI data tomorrow.
8: 3.4% headline.
4: That's the headline. Yep, that's the headline.
8: Core 2.5.
4: Yep. Still higher than where the Fed would like to see it. Although, you know, a lot of guests will come in here and say, hey, if you look at the real data, real-time data, we're at or near 2%. Let's move on. There's no real inflation problem out there. I don't know about that.
8: I'm going to editorialize with a Bloomberg Opinion piece. This is William Dudley, former Goldman Sachsite and president of the New York Fed. And his short piece is new Federal Reserve Chair Kevin Warsh has gotten off to a rocky start.
4: Yes.
8: According to Dr. Dudley.
4: And Mr. Dudley calling to question, are there some credibility issues there for this Fed chairman?
8: So it's really, the market. Within the surveillance zeitgeist, folks, people are really still taking shots at the chairman. There's some support I've seen out there for what he'd like to accomplish if it isn't so much the process of how to get to the Warshian outcome. You like that I did that?
4: Warshian, that works.
8: That's,
4: you can coin that.
8: Marty Schenker taught me that. Futures up 12, Dow futures up 60 right now. We're watching the yield space as well, 5.24% in the 30-year bond. It was more elevated earlier. We're really focusing on the equity market today. Like, where are we? I'm going to call it almost a Labor Day reset here in the mid of August. Mm-hmm. Eric Friedman, qualified CIO, Northern Trust, always and forever of Chicago, but worldwide and across this nation as well. Eric, we had Michael Green in moments ago, and I didn't have time to ask him his question. Let me ask you, are we over-diversified in our ETF frenzy?
5: Tom, good morning. We don't think that we are over-diversified in the ETF frenzy, really, because if you look at the general portfolio construction considerations out there, this is still a highly correlated market. Think about the relationship that stocks are supposed to have with bonds. They just haven't existed. They've been positively correlated for some time. And so one of the things I think is really important, really even beyond ETFs, is to think about what are some characteristics in portfolios that will benefit clients that are not just tied to, again, what's happening with corporate earnings, which we think are still great. But that level of, let's call it, portfolio symmetry is a little bit higher than what we'd like to see. So, again, finding a variety of categories that will do things besides just go up and down with the pace of the S&P, we think is critical. So, again, not overly diversified within ETFs. You have to look for other things besides ETFs to really get that done.
4: So, Eric, I know within equities, you guys are overweight U.S., and emerging markets. Talk to us about emerging markets, how you view the opportunities there.
5: Yeah, Paul, it is certainly a index set that is really skewed to AI. And certainly if you look at South Korea, the effect of memory in particular. So that's something that we're certainly cognizant of, is sort of being overly concentrated in that broader AI ecosystem trade, if you will. And again, I love Tom's characterization. This isn't a parlor game conversation whatsoever. But the idea that, you know, this is still a demographically very strong set of indices. You think about population growth, you think about even the improvement we've had in corporate governance across a number of EM countries. That's, we think, is still a positive thing to have exposure to within a portfolio. Again, people are I'd say very predestined to have a lot of U.S. equity exposure. If you live in the U.S., we have a lot of global clients. So seeing some of that non-U.S. exposure, we think, is healthy and not just concentrated in the AI ecosystem.
8: There's some fancy mathematics, Eric Friedman, some dynamics here of a yield on a money market fund versus money flowing into equities. And, you know, I don't want to make this a math project. It's August. But explain how Northern Trust sees yield in the short paper where funds flow into equities to buttress a bull market.
5: Yeah, it's a really important rate of change, really a stock and a flow set of relationships, Tom. And really the thing that we've been focused on, if you look at the idea of parking capital in cash, which again, over time, is a wasting asset. It does not protect you against inflation. Certainly agree that the prints you all have been talking about over the next couple of days will be important, not just CPI, but PPI as well. And so what we've been emphasizing with clients is really moving away from just parking in like 3 and 6 month paper, whether it's treasuries or even commercial paper. We think there's a material pickup, especially for our taxable clients in munis. The spread right now, Tom and Paul, is something like 3.5 to 360 if you live in California. The tri-state area gets close to like 325. So having an opportunity to pick up some tax equivalent yield in munis and not just be so focused on sitting in cash, we think that's a great opportunity for investors to sharpen their pencils on.
4: Eric, we had a guest in earlier from Macquarie, and his business is infrastructure, and he was talking up infrastructure. How do you guys think about that?
5: You know, Paul, it's a really under-owned category. We think of it as contracted revenue with an inflation kicker. That's a sounds like I'm marketing the Macquarie book, if you will. But the idea is that, you know, when we get involved in a infrastructure relationship, you're getting a couple things. We're getting some current carry, which is a positive thing. Not really the main driver of why we own it, but certainly we enjoy being paid while we wait. You also have some exposure to what's happening within those individual companies, whether you have an equity interest or a debt interest. We actually prefer equity interests because there are some opportunities for, again, that cross-platform transmission, if you will, of things like tolls and things like utility transfers that we think are, again, really enhancing. So we like the combination of both inflation protection with some yield, right, but also some upside participation in the equity interests.
8: Eric, thank you so much. Eric Friedman, the Northern Trust Company. 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Alexis Christophorus.
10: And stock futures are mostly higher. Oil is actually now in reverse and trading lower as a deal to reopen the Strait of Hormuz remains elusive. Also, the summer lull is showing up in cash market volumes, which have ticked lower for the past six trading sessions now. Main event of the week, though, tomorrow's consumer price index. We're going to be finding out more clues about the pace of inflation, what that means for the future of interest rates. In less than an hour, we're going to get July existing home sales. Let's get to the numbers. S&P futures up 15 points. Dow futures up nearly 100. So best level of the morning there. NASDAQ 100 futures up about 110 points. We've got Brent crude at $87.35. a barrel, down about 0.5%, and WTI crude off 0.4% at $81.80 a barrel. ACV auctions, this is a digital marketplace that buys and sells cars. The stock is up about 20%. Bloomberg reports the company is exploring strategic options, including a potential sale. And Upwork, tumbling 19%, the online recruitment company cut its full year forecast for both revenue and earnings. Analysts see the results as a sign that AI is weighing on Upwork's business. Spot gold at $43.95 the ounce. We've got the 10-year yield at 4.68%, down 2 basis points, and Bitcoin up 0.3% at $64,300. That's a Bloomberg Business Flash. Tom and Paul.
8: Alexis, thanks so much. Okay, I need to get your attention. There's a fancy screen on a Bloomberg, Paul Sweeney taught me this, called performance. So you're 1 year, you're in the 97th percentile.
4: Mm-hmm.
8: You know, that's like, you know, the way the Red Sox have been playing ball.
4: Yep.
8: And then the 3 year, you're in the 91st percentile.
4: Pretty good.
8: And the 5 year, you slump. It's like the Dodgers losing 8 in a row or whatever. You're in the 89% percentile. You got to be kidding me. In short-term paper, darkening the door, Jerome Schneider, Pacific Investment Management Company. Okay, cut to the chase. What's the methodology and process to deliver that shockingly rare outperformance?
12: Yeah, good morning, Tom. It's great to be here. You know, it has to do with like less of making calls on the Federal Reserve, hardly what you might believe.
8: Thank you.
12: More about understanding the liquidity framework in the broader marketplace. And that's ultimately what it is encouraging clients, encouraging those in the marketplace to really understand what liquidity means to them in the broader investing paradigm. It could go with equities, it could go with infrastructure, it goes with private equity, private debt. And most importantly, it goes with cash. And understanding how cash and liquidity right. go hand in hand, they're not the same thing.
8: In 28 flavors of cash, wicked sophisticated folks, is it picking up dimes in front of the cash bulldozer?
12: No.
8: Or is it more strategic?
12: It's more strategic because you have to look at the big picture, structural changes, regulatory changes, how capital markets are functionally changing. I've been doing this 31, 32 years, Tom, and I would tell you that things have changed pretty dramatically over that time in terms of how things are funded, how sophisticated structured products can be. Obviously, we know the tail risks many times over. And the reality is that we're seeing it in real time calibrate. Those adjustments can't be overlooked. And that's where the structural opportunity to be in that performance helps to corroborate high returns for those looking to outperform basic cash performances and T-bills, et cetera. So it is humbling to be in that era of high returns, but at the same time, mm-hmm. it's repeatable with proper research and proper understanding of how liquidity moves through the marketplace, not just domestically, but globally.
4: All right, at PIMCO, you're head of short-term portfolio management. What's short-term for you?
12: Short-term for us has evolved over time, admittedly. Traditional short-term management used to mean bank deposits. Then it evolved to money market funds. At PIMCO, we chose to believe in active money management, and that really was launched by our predecessors, Bill Gross, et cetera, back in 1987 when the short-term fund came around. That for us, when we think about short-term, it's really active management, 0 to 5 years, focused on capital preservation, liquidity management, and ultimately returns, which can be above a money market fund type of yield. How do we do that? You create balance and diversification in the marketplace.
8: How do you respond to funds that try to goose it with leverage, like the triple leveraged all cash fund?
12: Well, I think that's actually a really important construct. It's leverage is one aspect. Treating things as golden assets, AAA assets, when there's obviously different mechanics in it, are also in that. We look at AAA CLOs, great products, but they're not necessarily a money market surrogate, yet we see them branded oftentimes as a money market equivalent. So we want to be very truthful about what it is we're doing. Active management doesn't necessarily mean you're owning a T-bill all the time, but what it does mean is you have the resources to underwrite risks and balance that conservative approach.
8: I can't say enough, folks, how you're getting a view. You're the massive inside baseball of short-term paper. Jerome Schneider, PIMCO with Paul Sweeney.
4: BTMM Go. That is the Treasury and Money Market screen on the Bloomberg.
12: It's our
4: journal.
12: Bible. Yeah. That's your,
4: I mean, I'm looking at this stuff. I never look at this stuff. But 1 year T-bill, I can get 4%?
12: Yeah, but you have to understand, it's been pretty volatile because of the expectation for rate hikes.
4: Okay.
12: The one thing to keep in mind, though, in this construct is the measure of inflation. Now, we have big numbers coming up, as you all have stated throughout the morning, tomorrow and Thursday. But the reality is, for an investor in the money market space, over time, it wavers from positive real returns, positive inflation-adjusted returns, to negative inflation-adjusted returns. And just because you're getting that 4% handle doesn't necessarily mean you're being compensated for the real inflation-adjusted returns over that point in time. Now, PIMCO, we think that inflation is going to come down. But at the same time, if you believe that inflation is going to remain static or maybe move even a little higher over that point in time, depending upon what your outlook is, it may not necessarily be the right protection. So you need to have a little bit more nominal return here, closer to 5%, that you can have an active management landscape.
8: Many of our guests look at the Warshian opportunity, whether it's 30-year, 10-year, or whatever. In the Jerome Schneider short-term space, is there a Kevin Warsh opportunity as he clarifies his path?
12: Well, not just the Jerome Schneider space, but the fixed income space in general. First of all, you have to approach this with an active, open mindset. That means as you approach, understand that the landscape is undulating, it's changing, and you have to have the tools and willingness and framework to change along with it. What's important about this is, I think, you know, from a monetary policy perspective, let's not bet on what's going to happen in September, October, December, next year. Understand that the framework which we are moving toward in the monetary policy sense is going back to the golden age of monetary policy, one with flexibility, one where we have basically the idea of understanding the data in real time and having the ability to react to it. But now we're also moving that and coming with our lessons of the past 20 years, having the platinum age of monetary policy overlay, which is understanding that there's liquidity issues, structural issues that central bankers have to be attuned to. Put those two together, while there might be some opaqueness in communication, it actually is quite constructive in terms of how markets should react in the medium term and actually lower volatility, not increase volatility. Now, markets don't necessarily see that at this point in time, and we're seeing markets react in a data-dependent world. But from our perspective, this higher income that we're seeing is, yes, on one hand, the very front end of the yield curve, 5 years and in, produces positive returns, positive nominal returns and real returns, but also helps to inoculate you to uncertainties that might be geopolitically driven, inflation driven, or maybe just how things are going to turn out in the technology sector going forward. So you're getting equity-like returns in fixed income without necessarily having equity volatility along the way.
4: People actually want to talk to you now at cocktail parties.
12: Great. I had to go get a new suit and a new tie, you know, just to have these conversations at this point in time.
4: So do you like the way Chairman Warsh is taking this Fed here with maybe some of the changes he's considering?
12: Listen, the markets are having a little bit of trouble to try to understand that less is more. Mm-hmm. But he's fine being in that paradigm. I think it's going to take a little bit of time to understand what he's trying to do with the committees and the task forces. Ultimately, it's a justification of a framework probably that allows a little bit more flexibility in real time. But in the meantime, the discussion around the Fed is wholesome and legitimate. And you can have people like Beth Hammack, Laurie Logan, who are adding to those conversations that are making it very authentic.
8: I would say there's a center tendency here that a lot of people want is lesser knowledge forward, but the process here is important. Alan Greenspan had Donald Cohn. Does he need a strong monetary vice chairman sit there?
12: Yeah, I think there is probably maybe a slight argument for that. But at the same time, you know, one thing Jerome Powell taught us is that you have to have a more balanced approach in terms of, you know, balancing the academia with a world of practicality. And so I think that is probably a continuation of what's going on from the Powell regime to the Warsh regime is an appreciation for academics, but not necessarily that's the only world you live in at this point in time. So I think what we're finding is that there's very practical people around the FOMC table in the Eccles building, and they're going to raise their concerns very proactively in that regard.
8: I got to run here, but Jerome Schneider, can you just give us a window into the tension in California as they go after the fancy people? Is everybody going to pack up and leave California?
12: You know, California is a giant state with a giant economy. And with that in mind,
8: like sixth biggest in the world.
12: Exactly. And so there's a lot of different things that not everybody packs up and leaves and moves to, beachfront property in Arizona, so to speak, tomorrow. But the reality is that there are conflicting interests that will get worked out over time. And that might sound like a sort of a sandbag answer, but I've been there for 18 years after being here in lovely New York for many years, as well as around the world. And you find that no place is perfect, but you also find people who have legitimate discussions in terms of how to be constructive about it ultimately gets to a destination which is more moderate than you probably hear at the outset right now.
8: Jerome Schneider, thank you so much. With PIMCO here, had a short-term portfolio management with a really, really sterling track record, unusually excellent. NASDAQ up 0.3% right now. Right to it with our news in New York City is John Tucker.
13: All right, Pakistan's defense minister says the U.S. and Iran are close to some sort of agreement or arrangement over the Strait of Hormuz, even after both sides appeared to harden their positions in the long deadlock negotiations. And President Trump pronounced that the Islamic Republic has to pay reparations for past attacks. Trump making his sweeping new demands after accusing Tehran of itself seeking compensation for war damage. In western Colombia, first responders urgently searching for people trapped under the rubble from that 7.4 magnitude earthquake. The death toll is now approaching at least 170. The country's president has declared a national disaster. Aid groups are mobilizing. Barbara Mello is with World Vision Colombia.
14: The well-being of the children is going to be our number one priority in the next couple of hours, in the next couple of days.
13: In the city of Cali, where at least 19 buildings collapsed, rescuers are using their bare hands and buckets, scooping debris as they search for survivors. This quake comes less than 2 months after twin earthquakes struck neighboring Venezuela. Well, the U.S. just sweltered through the warmest month ever recorded. That story from Bloomberg's Gina Cervetti.
15: The average temperature for the U.S. mainland reached 76.9 Fahrenheit in July. That's according to figures from the Oceanic and Atmospheric Administration. The U.S. government has been tracking temperatures for 132 years. July's average was around 3 degrees higher than the 20th century average. It also exceeded the previous record set in July 1936 during what's known as the Dust Bowl. Andrew Pershing, a climate scientist at the nonprofit Climate Central, says, "This is what we expect on a warming planet." Gina Cervetti, Bloomberg Radio.
13: And finally, Candy Crush looks like it just won't quit. A lot of mobile games spike in interest, then fall off shortly. 15 years after its launch, Candy Crush still has more than 80 million monthly players and generated about $900 million in app revenue just last year. It's easy to pick up and hard to put down, apparently.
4: Yeah,
13: people who
4: I
13: play
4: can vouch
13: it
4: for that.
13: Fits flexibly.
8: You do Candy Crush?
4: No, but Karen from the Jersey Shore, big time.
8: Big time?
4: Yep.
8: I'm
4: a solitaire guy.
8: I'm lost on this, except I've learned, boy, is it profitable.
13: Yeah.
4: All
13: these 900 games. Million.
8: Yeah.
13: Good Lord. Anyway, global news, 24 hours a day, whenever you want it, with Bloomberg News Now. I'm John Tucker. This is Bloomberg.
8: John Tucker, thank you so much. Futures up 14, NASDAQ up 0.3%. Again tomorrow at 8:30, the CPI report across America.
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8: Good morning, everyone. Committed to a real day to look at the equity market here. All sorts of ebb and flow, but again, up 0.3% in the NASDAQ maybe speaks it. We haven't even mentioned, Paul, I have been deficient. I have not mentioned Space Dog. SpaceX just killing it, up and away.
4: Yeah, finally getting a bid out there, which is
8: and
4: nice to
8: like
4: see.
8: A, you know, 138 close, and right now, there it is, back at 138, holding the bid.
4: Yep.
8: It's impressive. Omar Aguilar, seen it all. CEO, CIO, Schwab Asset Management. You got to have a September kickoff, Omar. What are you going to write about?
24: Well, you know, we're continuing to talk about, you know, these AI cycle, the growth of the CapEx, the expansion of the CapEx cycle, and now all going through even financing and debt restructuring and debt, you know, component to be able to expand that AI CapEx. And also, you know, the continuation of now what we call the AI adoption cycle, which is the next leg of this AI environment that continues to propel, you know, risky assets, continue to support earnings growth, and, you know, potentially has a nice support for the economy.
8: David Rosenberg was on earlier and just published out of Toronto moments ago, and he says if we didn't have all this upset, maybe Warshian effect, we'd have a 10-year yield under 4.4%. Do you just assume a disinflationary tendency, Omar?
24: We think that inflation will come down. And I think the biggest, you know, challenge outside of the oil, you know, volatility tends to be shelter. And I think the volatility and the, at least the the direction of travel for that part of the inflation number seems to be going down. You know, the biggest component is if you look at, you know, where we were in recession probabilities, you know, just, you know, 18 months ago, that has come down dramatically. And I think right now our model suggests that we're around 15% recession probabilities, especially because, you know, the economy and the consumer, you know, while still, you know, K-shape, you know, is supporting growth.
4: Omar, what do you guys think about the fixed income opportunities these days? We've got, you know, the 10-year Treasury 4.68. That's kind of levels we haven't seen in quite some time here. How are you guys thinking about that?
24: Yeah, no, we believe that fixed income, especially at these yields, is pretty attractive. You got to be incredibly selective on where you go. There is really not a lot of reason to take a significant amount of credit risk. We are very selective in working with our clients on, you know, that part of the fixed income market. We're obviously all attentive to what the Fed might do, but, you know, we still believe that the market is helping the Fed in doing their job as, you know, continues to see this increase of the steepening of the yield curve. You know, that long term, you know, is a very attractive yields at the moment. So we're looking at our market still in the intermediate part of the curve and, you know, being higher quality has been what we observe as the biggest opportunity. Coupons are great. And we think fixed income still has a good place to go.
4: In the equity markets, Omar, we just had another, I guess about 90% of the S&Ps reported. And boy, what an extraordinary quarter from corporate America, even better than the first quarter. I guess probably the question a lot of folks have is, how long can this earnings party last here? Because that's probably been the biggest driver of equity performance this year.
24: Yes, we have seen this is the earnings in the first and second quarter of this year, you know, are similar to anything that we normally see in earnings season after a recession or after we recover from a bad economy. So this has been, you know, incredible. Now, what is interesting about earnings growth and also the performance of market is two-thirds of the earnings growth that we have seen the first, you know, 6 months of this year and two-thirds of the performance is AI-related. It's a lot of the components that have gone into this, especially because there was a lot of questions about AI, you know, seems to be proven correct, which means a lot of the return on investment so far has actually worked, and it's actually been pretty good.
8: The stock market is just getting out front. It's always expecting out 6 months, a year out. What is the stock market in a bull market? Omar, what's it betting on right now, March of 2027?
24: Well, what we're looking into is thinking about that moderated growth will come. At some point, you know, the challenge of balancing wage growth for consumers with inflation, especially in the middle section of consumption, you know, that eventually will put a little bit of top of, you know, GDP growth. And when you think about, you know, as Paul was saying before, you know, with real yields affecting the potential for earnings growth, we believe that we're going to get into a more moderated, you know, results going into the first part of next year. And if you combine that with the fact that obviously we have expectations that the Fed will raise rates at some point in the next, you know, 18 months, I think that will probably suggest that we're going to see a little bit of a more balancing between risky assets and non-risky assets.
8: Omar, thank you so much for the brief. Omar Aguilar driving all of the work at Schwab Asset Management this morning. It's a nice resiliency to the market. Futures up 15, NASDAQ up 0.3%. Pretty much been there all morning. I got a VIX of 15.53, oil print 90. Does much better, 86.91 right now. We need to stagger on a Tuesday to a market opening with Alexis Christophers.
10: And Tom, we are seeing some green arrows here to start our Tuesday morning. Pakistan's defense minister said the U.S. and Iran are, quote, close to some sort of an arrangement over the Strait of Hormuz. Wall Street trying to make sense of that. And as a result, we've got S&P 500 up about 9 points. Dow Jones Industrial Average up 49 points out of the gate. NASDAQ Composite up 63. NASDAQ 100 gained gaining about 80 points here in the first seconds of trading. Brent crude down 0.7% at $87.05 a barrel. West Texas Intermediate down 0.5% at $81.71 a barrel. The Bloomberg Dollar Spot Index, a little weakness here today at 1203.30. The Japanese yen basically flat at 159.21 against the U.S. dollar. The euro 1.1541. Yields are lower with the 2-year at 4.21%. The 10-year 4.67%. That's down 2 basis points. We've got spot gold up about 0.1% at $43.97 the ounce. Bitcoin up fractionally at $64,150. And we've got shares of CoreWeave up better than 5%. Super Micro Computer up about 2%. Both those companies out with earnings after the closing bell. And that is your Bloomberg opening bell report. Tom and Paul.
8: Alexis, thanks so much. Paul Sweeney and Tom Keene, want to take a couple minutes here to talk about an enduring theme. I'm still in awe that Belchunas was in on a Monday.
4: Yeah, exactly.
8: I mean, that alone is just amazing.
4: Yep,
8: Michael Green in here as well. It's just a simple question. What's the future of mutual funds?
4: That's a great question.
8: And I just can't
4: I
8: get
4: don't
8: there.
4: Know. I don't know. I think what Eric Belchunas, I mean, from a competitive perspective on cost, they can't compete. Simple as that. But what Eric Belchunas says, hey, they're going to be around for a while, if for no other reason than their asset values are going up. The mutual funds are getting bigger because what
8: even
4: the assets
8: while
4: they hold.
8: Money's flowing out.
4: Yep, brilliant. Because they're making, yeah. As long as the markets keep going up, the value of their portfolios continues to go up, and therefore they can drag this out a very, very long time. But all the new money, or not all, but most of the new money for the last decade, 15 years, has been into ETFs.
8: I remember being in the original meetings on this concept. I'll blame Barclays for inviting me. I do remember the lunch was great. But we are so distant from a concept that was launched into silence, thundering silence.
4: Yep.
8: And then the momentum's been there in the index versus active. But to me, Paul, the only salvation for mutual funds is within a 401k, within an IRA umbrella.
4: Right, and you know, again, the ETF folks are telling us that is changing as well. ETF
8: in 401ks.
4: Yes,
8: I did not know that.
4: Yeah, they're making some changes or to make it easier for them to be in 401ks. And I think, you know, I mean, kids starting today. I don't know what's in my kid's 401k. I can't believe it's the contra fund like I owned for the last 40 years.
8: Yeah, but the thing is, and there's a great chart I saw on the Zeitgeist, it's on my cell phone actually, from 3 or 4 days ago, the kids are way out in front as watching what their parents and grandparents did.
4: Yeah, and I think it's
8: a
4: little...
8: You can see it on the chart.
4: I think so. That, at least in my household, that's the case because the assumptions they have are different than mine. The assumptions they have is it's just them. That's it. They don't have anybody else to rely upon. They may not even have the equity in a home to rely upon.
10: Yeah. Or if the company matches, they're only going up to that amount.
4: Yep.
10: They're not like, I'm not going to max it out. I'm just going to go to what the company matches
4: but even
10: me
4: that's
10: at.
4: Good. Even that, that yeah, I, no, that's I good. Tell my kids
10: we'll
4: that's
10: take it.
4: Good enough.
10: Take it.
4: Because again, they just assume that there will be nothing there for them.
8: Do you know what's good, the Bloomberg match? Do you know that when they match, you can pick between a set of equity funds, a set of fixed income funds, cash. And also, there's an offshoot. You could buy a case of Cheez-Its.
4: Cheez-Its, absolutely.
10: It's a popular one.
8: You can buy equity in Cheez-Its.
4: It's a house
8: within the Bloomberg
4: here.
8: 401. It's a house cracker here. That, nicely put.
4: Yeah.
8: That was very British.
4: That's exactly.
8: It's a cracker.
4: Yeah.
8: I never would have said that.
4: Who knows?
8: It's a snack.
4: Mm-hmm.
8: No. Cracker sounds so much better. This ETF thing is going to go a major shout out to Eric Belchunas, all the team, Isabel Lee, doing a lot of good work there. Catherine Greifeld, Scarlett Fu as well, studying this ETF revolution. Dow up 100 points. NASDAQ, it's flat. The VIX 15.50. CPI tomorrow. Good morning.
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27: In 1783, the Revolutionary War was nearly over, but America's future remained uncertain. Officers in the Continental Army were angry. Congress had failed to provide promised pay, and some considered using the Army's power to force the government's hand. George Washington understood their frustration, but he also knew the liberty they had fought to win could be destroyed by the very army that secured it. Washington confronted his officers and urged them to choose honor, patience, and loyalty to the Republic over rebellion. He could have used their anger to increase his own power. Instead, he used his influence to restrain it. Power asks what it can take. Character asks what duty requires. 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
10: It is coming up on 9:40 on Wall Street. I'm Alexis Christophorus from the Bloomberg Interactive Brokers Studio. Stocks are mixed to start our Tuesday morning as hopes for a deal to revive the Strait of Hormuz spurred a drop in oil prices, easing worries about inflation. By the way, we get that consumer price index report tomorrow. We'll get more clues on the pace of inflation. Right now, though, the S&P 500 upped a scant 2 points. We've got the Dow Jones Industrial Average rallying 140, led higher by Caterpillar, Boeing, Home Depot, and Nvidia. But The NASDAQ is down 44 points. NASDAQ 100 off just about 8 points. Brent crude at 87.08 a barrel is down 0.7%. And WTI crude down 0.6% at 81.66 a barrel. The Bloomberg Dollar Spot Index at 1203.21. Shares of Cardinal Health up 8% after quarterly earnings beat the street, and the company offered an upbeat outlook. But the Swiss sneaker maker

0: picked up for a TV series.
1: Sure, I could see that.
0: Benioff and that crew. I mean, we'll see. Barry Ritholtz, thank you so much. Really, really appreciate it. This morning, he mentions Chatham House rules. I thought that was a Chatham Squire.
1: Oh, okay.
0: I mean, Chatham, Mass.
1: Yep.
0: They don't really have a dive bar. It's as close as
1: yeah,
0: a shishi place nice. Like Chatham, Mass.
1: Nice. Yep. Very yeah, nice.
0: But I thought that was Chatham House.
1: Can't
0: rules.
1: Swim though. Can't
0: Good
1: swim
0: morning, there. Leslie Vengemieri in Chicago, of course, with all of her work at Chatham House. Also, Lord O'Neill, Jim O'Neill, in the news, refusing to join the new government because he's not happy with their tax strategy.
1: Oh, okay.
0: He's a real commitment to Chatham House as well in London. Dow up a lonely 200 points. I got red on the screen on the NASDAQ. Right to it with our news in New York City. John Taylor.
2: The Wall Street Journal reporting U.S. forces fired on a Panama-flagged ship that attempted to run the American blockade of Iranian ports early today. A military helicopter fired at the rudder of the ship after the crew ignored warnings from American personnel. According to this report, no reports of any casualties. Pakistan's defense minister said this morning the signals in the last two or three days are that we're close to some sort of an arrangement between Iran and the U.S. When asked about the update on the U.S.-Iran deal, he said things are shaping up in favor of peace. President Trump yesterday said he's demanding reparations from Iran as well as compensation to the families of protesters who've been killed over the years. The president says it's a response to Iran's own demands for compensation.
3: They asked for reparations, you might say, or they asked for money for the damage that we've done. I said, that's a good idea. Well, we're going to ask for money for the damage they've done over a 50-year period.
2: Well, the president speaking to reporters in the Oval Office. Election day with special primaries in Alabama and South Carolina, plus congressional races in several more states. Let's get more from Bloomberg's Amy Morris.
4: A Supreme Court ruling cleared the way for Alabama to use its 2023 legislature-drawn congressional map, but it was too late for four of those district races, so they were rescheduled for August 11th. In South Carolina, 10 Republicans are competing in a special primary election to replace the late Senator Lindsey Graham on the general election ballot. If no one wins the majority, the top two vote-getters will advance to a special runoff on August 25th. Regular primary elections are also going on in Connecticut, Minnesota, Vermont, and Wisconsin. In Washington, Amy Morris, Bloomberg Radio.
2: And the search and rescue efforts continue in Colombia after that 7.4 magnitude quake. It's killed at least 170 people now and damaged more than 5,000 homes. Landslides also close roads in the country's coffee region. Finally, Bumble is going to allow men to make the first move in messaging on its dating app. This is a major reversal from the company's women go first model. So this new concept allows anybody to send an opening message, assuming they're matched up first. Of course, there's the old method of just going to a bar, but
1: sure,
2: you know,
0: really,
2: that works.
1: Yeah, it does
2: work multiple times. Actually.
0: Out on Twitter, the gentleman from the San Antonio Spurs, Wemby, playing chess with like a 7-year-old. Afterthought goes to Blitz Society. It's a bar in Paris where he shows up to play chess.
1: Really? That's cool.
0: She says it's like a total scene.
1: Yeah, I'm sure. 7 foot
0: we'll
1: four.
0: We'll have to see. It's Bloomberg Surveillance. Good morning.
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0: Good morning, everyone. This is like an Ed Ludlow angle, but we're going to take it here. Why not? Emily Grafeo with us here, private credit. Brian Chapada and Lynn Dean doing, I should say, also as well, talking about NVIDIA and 5 big firms are going to pony up $500 billion. But it's not like a bond deal. Emily, I'm lost. It's not like a bond deal coming Wednesday with 14 tranches.
18: It's not like a bond deal yet, but certainly we're going to see more credit and likely also equity being raised to source this $500 billion in financing that now NVIDIA and all of these Wall Street giants have come together and said they are going to fund. A lot of questions here, though. What form is this going to take? Is this just the companies coming out and putting out a press release that they're ready to deploy even more money on AI than they already have? Or is this really a signal that we're going to be seeing a lot more deals?
0: Let's go to the grizzled one here. Is this just like a memo of understanding to get out front so they can save 12 beeps down the road?
1: No, I think these are real players. Leaders in the space, Blackstone, Apollo, BlackRock, Blackstone, all that. These are players.
18: They are.
1: And I guess just it was just a matter of time before he'd go to the private markets, equity and debt, to fund some of this. I actually mentioned it yesterday to Matthew Palazzolo, who covers Berkshire Hathaway. Berkshire Hathaway, you're looking for places to invest capital. Why don't you invest alongside these?
18: Sure, I mean, and we know Apollo owns Athene, so, I mean, there's definitely insurance money going into this trade. I think what's interesting is just, again, how large this number is. $500 billion. So far, I mean, the biggest private credit deal that we've seen that's been completed was $35 billion. So that was a couple weeks ago, maybe even a couple months at this point. It was Blackstone and Apollo. Apollo led the financing for Broadcom and Anthropic. And it was to build 1 gigawatt of compute. But they've already put out a press release like this saying that they want to do 20 gigawatts of compute. So that's, I mean, if you do the math, that's going to be another several hundred billion dollars. Now there's a story with NVIDIA, obviously another chip company, and all these other firms, well, some of the same ones here. This is a lot of money.
1: Yes, and the other thing it raises, the other concern it raises for some folks is just the circular nature
18: of
1: all this. It just doesn't feel right. You know, people are just concerned. We don't see it that often until you get to this industry just recently. And we've seen a ton of these deals, but nothing like the
0: dollar. Do any of us understand $500 billion? I feel like I'm in, you know, like in London they have it, in every other city. Mm-hmm. Like you're walking on the street and there's Jupiter, and it's like the sun's in the subway station six blocks away. 20 years ago, to make $500 billion now in Apple, you would have had to invest $3.1 billion to get there.
1: Yep.
0: That's, I think we've lost scope and scale, Emily. Do you agree?
18: I mean, like last week, my colleagues and I reported that Blackstone had floated a $36 billion private credit deal to fund Anthropic's build out.
0: And it was so one tranche.
18: Yeah. Right. Yeah. So, we don't know the exact tranches.
0: Okay,
18: but
0: we don't.
18: Yeah, okay. Yeah. So. They may have been a couple in there. But, like, what happened to that deal? That hasn't even gotten done yet, and it's only $36 billion.
1: Yes.
18: So this is going to take a lot of time. To answer your first question, it's not like we're going to see a $500 billion credit deal tomorrow. I don't think so. I would be shocked. That would be a lot of fun.
0: Half a trillion sounds more sane than $500 billion.
1: They're going public equity, private equity, private credit.
18: Yeah, probably public credit too.
1: Public credit.
18: You have Goldman in there.
1: And then my question again, how about some more strategic stuff like a Berkshire Hathaway instead of, put $100 billion into one of these.
0: Emily, have you seen the movie Field of Dreams?
18: You know what? I was talking about this last night with a friend. She works for MLB. We said, this is on our list. We have to watch this.
0: This is just Beverly D'Angelo. Oh. We played Jessica Shiny Grove. Crazy for Emily Grafeo is the only one in America who's not seen Field of Dreams.
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21: With SRN News, I'm Rich Thomason in Washington. The powerful earthquake in Colombia is now blamed for at least 179 deaths. Several thousand people are unaccounted for.
22: Local authorities in the cities most affected by the earthquake are desperately calling for reinforcements as the number of dead and injured continues to rise. The country's new president, Abelardo de la Espriella, has declared a national state of emergency and announced that he would personally visit the epicenter of the disaster, the impoverished region of Chocó. The international community has also answered the plea for help. The government of neighboring Venezuela, which had two similar earthquakes in June, said it would send aid workers. And the U.S. government has pledged $15 million to help with the rescue effort.
21: The BBC's Rafael Rojas. The Dow up 242 points. SRN News.
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29: 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But the real difference is who you'll be with. Mike Gallagher, Scott Jennings, Larry O'Connor, Jennifer Horn. 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If you've been on the fence, this is the reason to finally say yes. 7 days, November 14th through the 21st, the Gulf of America Cruise. 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

0: Paradox Now app. He's president of Gunderson Capital Management. 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
1: And welcome to the Tuesday, the Taco Tuesday edition of the Best Stocks Now show with professional money manager, Bill Gunderson, president of Gunderson Capital Management. 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We have kind of a quiet market on Tuesday, and well, look, earnings season is winding down big time. We went through, oh my gosh, we were drinking from a fire hose here over the last couple of weeks. This week, obviously, much slower, but there's still definitely some big earnings reports to go. But we are about 85 to 90% of our way through this current earnings season, and it's been amazing. I talked about it yesterday in yesterday's show. 50% growth quarter over this quarter versus the same comparable quarter last year. That is just unbelievable. And, of course, we've got most of the indexes now at or near new all-time highs. You've got the S&P moving towards 8,000. It's around 7,760 right now. The earnings estimates for next year, $405 per share. That's for 2027 S&P 500 earnings estimates. You slap a 20 multiple on that or a 21 multiple, and you can see the market still has upside potential from here. The NASDAQ, the AI stocks have definitely been heating up again. They went through a pretty big stiff round of profit taking, which is going to happen from time to time. After all, they're the best performers here in 2026. Nothing can top SanDisk, Micron, SK Hynix before it went public, and other things there. Market hitting new all-time highs here recently. Hard to complain about that. The jobs picture continues, other than the bad report last Friday. And hopefully we're thinking that that was a one-off report. And you've got oil prices dropping down a bit. Definitely they have stabilized in the just above $80 per barrel area, as the Strait of Hormuz still needs to be solved. It's not solved yet, but I haven't. Have you heard of any missiles being fired yet, Barry?
2: I saw where there was maybe about 8 hours ago. I think there was a Panamanian flagged ship that was trying to run the blockade, and apparently a U.S. helicopter shot on the rudder. Wow. So that's why you saw a bit of a small spike in oil prices. Yeah. on the other side of it, you got Pakistan, who says that, you know, that there's been talks and that a deal, you know, could come about. So you got a couple of different aspects. It's always a fluid situation over there.
1: Yeah, it's very fluid.
2: We get CPI tomorrow, Bill. Uh-oh. So that'll be interesting.
1: Hello,
2: particularly from the just to see where we're at from an inflation standpoint.
1: Yeah, it kind of depends on where oil was at on the day they counted up the CPI, because it's been all over the place.
2: Yeah, right.
1: It's hard to drive an oil tanker without a rudder. You know, I've had many boats over the years. One time, my boat got stuck in autopilot, going in circles. So the rudder was pegged to the left, and I was going in tight circles for about an hour. I was getting dizzy, and you know, also we've got a cruise coming up, a harbor cruise here in New York City. I'll be in New York for that one. Joe Piscopo and a bunch of listeners, I got to get the details on that. I'll start talking about it here on the show. Piscopo is apparently going to do a routine. I could do one. I think I could do about as good as Piscopo, but, you know, hey, right now I'm just the stock. I'm the new guy on the station there at 3 p.m. We debuted yesterday. But I'm glad the cruise is not going through the Strait of Hormuz. Instead, it'll be the Hudson River, so it's a little safer. than the Strait of Hormuz. And hopefully the rudder is working just fine on that harbor cruise boat. I've been on a lot of harbor cruises growing up in San Diego, obviously. Okay, well, we'll take a look. There's a lot going on here. We still have more earnings to count. But as of last Friday, we were about almost 90% of our way through this current earnings season. And now we're kind of halfway through the quarter, believe it or not. And when we get to September 30th, the quarter will end again, and we'll start a whole new earnings season about 2 weeks into October. There's been talk. Trump has tried to talk up getting away from the quarterly earnings reports, but I don't know. That seems like such a rite of passage, Barry. That's like changing the 4th of July to the 8th of July. You know, it's just like this is tradition. We do quarterly earnings estimates. These companies, they do everything they can do to meet their quarter. I think it's a good thing because it puts a little fire underneath the salespeople, underneath the companies, underneath the CEOs, underneath the analysts. And I just think it's a good rhythm to divide the year up into quarters. We had a little bit.
2: Information, yeah. I think, Bill, information and the quality of information, yes. I think, is one of the things that makes our, you know, the U.S. equity markets, you know, what it is, right? I mean, in terms of having those quarterly updates. Right. Yes. Transparency, you got, you know, whether it's generally accepted accounting principles or international accounting standards, you know, you've got there's a reason why these Chinese companies will come and actually, you know, end up having a stock listed in the U.S. It's because they want to want access to capital, and to get access to capital, you got to provide information. I mean,
1: they have to adhere.
2: Go try to get a loan right now.
1: No, you know? They have to adhere to our strict standards that we have. So, yes, I like the transparency, and I like to hear from the companies on how they're doing every quarter. It probably creates more volatility in the market. If you went to twice a year, you probably wouldn't have as much volatility. But I just think keeping it where it's at is the best thing. A couple of asset classes that I want to mention. Oil was up 5.2% yesterday. Now, that's bouncing around on a daily basis. It's like a little rubber ball, a flubber. Remember the movie Flubber with Jerry Lewis? A little rubber ball, that's what it's like. It sways back and forth. But as you look underneath at the real fundamentals of oil, right now, the real fundamentals are probably around $68, $69, $70 per barrel. And right now you've got about a $10 premium built in because of the Strait of Hormuz. And that kind of kept the market down a little bit yesterday. I've seen quite a bit of improvement in the AI stocks. They have been following through here today. The Seagates, the Western Digitals, the Memory, the Micron, the SanDisk, et cetera, all off to a pretty good start on this Tuesday. And the one asset class that's been catching my eye recently as it breaks out to the upside and is starting to gain some traction is gold. We made it a really nice profit in gold. We had, it was about 4% of our overall portfolio during the tariff time. It did really well during the Trump tariff wars. Gold seemed to be the best hedge during that time. Remember the year that silver had? What was that, 2025?
2: Yeah, end of last year, where it was just on a treacherous phase.
1: Yes, and I don't like silver because silver is much more volatile than gold, much more volatile than gold. And I'm not a big fan of gold overall, but there are times, you know, we watch the charts and the momentum and the relative strength and all this and that, and the conditions in the world. And there's certain conditions in the world that are very favorable for gold. But gold has been very dull here in 2026. But I have to say it is perking up. Where we would buy it, we don't talk about, I run four growth funds, okay, stock growth funds. And each of those funds, when they're fully invested, they're portfolios, I should say. They're not funds. They're not pooled money like a fund. We manage individual accounts, but they are in groups according to the portfolios that people want to be in that I manage. But we also run a fifth one that it really flies under the radar because it's for the safe investors out there. We run an individual bond fund, and it usually has about 10 to 12 individual bonds that we plan on holding to maturity unless there's a big move up in a bond or two, and we'll sell it for a profit. But that's for our safe money people. It's one of the smaller portfolios that we manage. But we are considering adding a gold position. What, in a bond portfolio? Well, yes, as a hedge against interest rates right now. It does fit in a bond portfolio. So we're looking at that. Okay, when we come back, we'll look at the earnings reports that are coming in here today, tomorrow, and a lot of things going on.
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0: $1 billion in market cap. It wasn't that long ago that Jensen Huang of NVIDIA was singing the praises of Marvell as being one of the next big AI chip stocks, and we agree with that. And, of course, there's not much more we can say about Taiwan Semiconductor. It's definitely one of the terrific 25. Who makes all of these chips for AMD and NVIDIA and the others, and probably Marvell? Taiwan continues to make 80% of the chips in the world. Now, they are diversifying out of Taiwan a bit, just in case something bad happens in Taiwan someday. We hope that doesn't happen, but it could. And they've diversified to Phoenix, Arizona, the land of the free. And they've also diversified, I want to say, to Japan. And that has also inflamed relations between them and China, which obviously are not very good to begin with. Riot Platform. You know what I find interesting? That all of these Bitcoin miners, because they needed, needed a lot of computing power, right, to mine Bitcoins. That's why it's so expensive to mine Bitcoins, because of the computing power. I knew a guy, he had a couple of Bitcoin machines in his basement running at night. You know, when he got home from work, those things were running. And he was telling me what his electric bill, it was like astronomical. I hope that all worked out for him. I don't know. But Riot Platforms, what are they doing now? Now they're providing, power to data centers. So Riot has gone from a Bitcoin miner to a company that is going to supply power in a data center lease with Anthropic.
1: Do you see how much the deal was? And it goes through, I believe, if I'm not mistaken, the deal goes through 2048 and includes, you know, at least $9 billion in revenue and potentially, I think, close to about $13 billion for Riot. Sounds, in this environment, sounds like more profitable than Bitcoin.
0: Well, it comes along as the picks and shovel companies are the ones that are going to make money in all of this AI, this commodity called AI. I believe it's going to be commoditized. Riot is still a bad stock. It's a long-term risk. It's a $7 billion company. Even they've never, ever turned a profit. Oh, they had a small profit in 2024. I think that's when Bitcoin went to $125,000. And now it's sitting at around half of that, okay? I do not like Riot Platforms. It's not a terrific 25. It may not even be in the top 2,000 or 3,000 out of the 4,500 stocks that I follow. And my best stocks now, app. And even with all of these contracts, the stock's up a measly 3.9% today. So, no thanks. I don't have any. The winner in that deal is AMD. Anthropic's data center with Riot Platforms is likely a boon for AMD, said Wedbush Securities. But I will say this. AMD is not exactly popping today either, although it's definitely is the number two chip company in the world behind NVIDIA, and it's obviously continues to be a big position here at Gunderson Capital Management. Not Johnson & Johnson, not IBM, no, AMD. We'll be right back.
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0: And welcome back here to the final segment of today's Best Stocks Now show. Anthropic is working to boost investor confidence in pre-IPO meetings. Well, you know, I've said it many times. The people that are in Anthropic now as a private company are going to do just fine, especially the ones that are in at 25 cents a share or wherever, you know, they got in at the all the venture capitalists. It's going to be a boon for Silicon Valley and for the institutions and things like this. But how about the little guy, just like SpaceX, that buys it on the day it goes public? It's priced on the day it goes public, usually above the IPO price that other people are in at. And then, of course, SpaceX proceeded to go from 225 down to 115. It got cut in half, basically. I see Anthropic and I see OpenAI with similar issues. That's just me. You can disagree with me. I think that the product, artificial intelligence, is going to become a commodity. And there will be a couple of survivors at the end of the day. Oh, I think, you know, Grok will have its share of devotees, and Google will have their share, and Anthropic and OpenAI and some of the others out there, ChatGPT, which is obviously OpenAI. We'll just see who the two are that emerge, and then there will be the ancillary players. Will it be wildly profitable for the AI companies? I think it's more profitable for the picks and shovel companies, the Microns, the SanDisk, the Arista Networks, the Dells, the AMDs, et cetera, et cetera, et cetera. And I think Anthropic is a little bit worried that people aren't quite, they're starting kind of, and don't forget all the Chinese models out there, Barry. China's not just sitting there.
1: Yeah, see, it's the appetite for the market. So you had SpaceX, yes. Right? Big, you know, you got a lot of publicity there. Of course, you know, it fizzled. It is back up. I think I did see something where it's back up to 138 today, but it's been a heck of a ride.
0: It's above
1: the 135 kind of, official IPO price, even though, like you said, if you got in, you probably paid more, you know, in the 160, 200 range.
0: Probably over 200, And I
1: but
0: warn
1: price,
0: not to touch
1: I mean,
0: it.
1: Any of these hot, any of these hot IPOs, I like to say that they're priced for near term perfection, which means, you know, they got to get through their lockup period. They're going to have, you know, a couple of good earnings calls. So you're not going to see your value right in that name. You know, wait 90 days and see if you want to own the stock at that time.
0: Even longer. Wait until SpaceX proves their concept. Wait until SpaceX has massive growth in sales, massive growth in earnings, then we'll do the math on how much those earnings are worth and how much that growth is worth. But right now, it's a long-term stock, very much sensitive to interest rates, because just like a long-term bond, a long-term stock is also very sensitive to interest rates. And then there's Meta, who wants to be an AI player. They delved into the ill-fated metaverse. Does anybody even remember what the metaverse was, where we could buy virtual this and virtual that and own all this virtual stuff? I could own a virtual Ferrari. I couldn't drive it, but I could own a virtual Ferrari in the metaverse, I guess. That didn't really pan out, and Meta is not a terrific 25. I believe it's still a Mag 7 or whatever you want to call it, which that doesn't exist anymore in my book. I believe Meta is still one of those stocks, but Meta has lost its
1: way. They would have been considered. They're probably, you know, they're probably third on the rung.
0: Okay.
1: Yeah, when you think about the Mag 7, Bill, you went through them a few days ago, like Tesla, not, you know, no longer Mag 7. I think the only one you came up with was Google, I think, if I'm not mistaken.
0: The rest of them have fallen.
1: And Amazon. Amazon's still there.
0: Yeah, okay. So I'm not a fan of Meta right now. And here's the other thing about Meta. the massive capital expenditure that he is undergoing over there at Meta to buy what he needs for all the data centers and everything to run his AI model, I just don't see it. And I see it being kind of late to the game. And I see it like picking up the fringes of whoever the two or three that emerge. If I were to guess, I think Claude will be there, Anthropic. I think ChatGPT will be there. But will they be wildly profitable? You know what? I'm just not so sure about that. And I think Google will be there with their Gemini 3. Those will probably be the three major players when all is said and done. Everybody else will get table scraps. Grok, you know, fourth or fifth. Meta, fifth or sixth, somewhere down there. Here's a story that I'll close with this one. I remember about five, six, maybe 10 years ago, when the meat substitute craze, and of course, Bill Gates was a big investor in Beyond Meat. And I had a couple of listeners in Atlanta that were just all over Beyond Meat and what a great stock it was. And it was for a while. It was the one that supposedly tasted the most like beef. And it actually excreted a little blood when you fried the hamburger patty.
1: That's right.
0: But now that I see they're doing a 1-for-30 reverse stock split. That's never a good thing.
1: Oh.
0: You know, along came competition, along came people's appetite for vegetarian meat, kind of like electric vehicles.
1: Along came GLP-1s.
0: And GLP-1s and all of this and that, and now you've got a darling of about 10 years ago, Beyond Meat, and all the other ones, the Impossible Burger, this and that, not a very good investment. Okay, well, we are out of time. For this Thursday or Tuesday edition of the Best Stocks Now show, to set up an appointment with us about money management, to get a financial plan in place. We don't do asset allocation. 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We kind of focus on the terrific 25. Maybe there's 50, and that's about it at any given time in the world. 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
3: Bulls, and even black swans.
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5: That's our news. I'm Rich Thomason in Washington. It was a grand deception, one specially designed to protect President Trump. In light of Iranian assassination threats, the Washington Post reports that decoy aircraft were deployed to carry the president home from last month's NATO summit in Turkey. Instead of 18, the Trump administration now recommends that youngsters be vaccinated against 11 childhood ailments. This is part of an executive order on vaccines and was signed by President Trump. Authorities in Yemen say Iranian-backed Houthi rebels have fired missiles at a vessel in a strategically important waterway, killing 4 people. Sales of existing homes tumbled 1.7% last month, record prices and the highest mortgage rates in a year, depressing the market. On Wall Street, the Dow is up 27 points, NASDAQ ahead 16 points. This is SRN.
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17: 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If you're a first-time listener, thank you for stopping by. As always, each and every week, I am your host, Josh Lilquist, with my good friend, Al Connexon, on the show every single week. How you doing today, Al?
18: You know what? I'm doing really well, Josh. And I think people are probably going to go, hey, you say the same thing every week. How can you feel well every week?
17: I change it a little bit and ask you different questions. So you give me a little bit of a different answer.
18: But I always feel good. I just do.
17: That's a good sign. And the markets are good as well.
18: Well, you know, it's a great thing to be able to talk to people about something that can have a huge impact on their life.
17: That is true. And those impacts, you know, you look back in the 70s, we'll call it the 2000s, maybe even the 90s. I forget when some of these companies opened, but do you remember back in the olden days, we'll call it, when we used to go to Blockbuster
18: and rent
17: movies and video games and all that stuff? It was a Friday night extravaganza for everybody. Mm-hmm. Well, that's kind of like the markets right now. They are a Blockbuster because there's so many opportunities out there, and we're seeing opportunities actually both directions the past few weeks. We had some upside movement over the last week here, hitting all-time highs again. Yeah. And do you even remember? You probably were in diapers when Blockbuster was around.
18: Pretty close to that, Josh. But I am glad you mentioned that because it also shows you that what once was a high flyer isn't always a high flyer. You know,
17: that is true.
18: Could you invest in Blockbuster now?
17: I don't think so.
18: Probably not.
17: My good friend Tim Taylor used to say, I don't think so, Tim. Oh, no, Al Borland. Oh, I screwed that up. God darn it. Golly gee.
18: So close. It was going to be so impressive.
17: We could talk about Blockbuster movies and sitcoms from the 2000s and the 90s, but today is a financial show. We're going to talk about educating individuals on how to have better decisions with their accounts, whether it's income strategies, retirement strategies, and our sponsor, Trading Academy, on their 30th year, teaching people just like you how to invest and trade, how to gain that financial literacy, how to make smart investing decisions with those 401ks, IRAs, and for retirement, the golden years of our life, but also income strategies if you're working now. So maybe a potential second one, or some people are looking for a potential first one. There are different strategies that the market allows, and Trading Academy is the world leader in financial literacy. Al, we have workshops locally as well. I want to give away seats to a little bit later that they host investing and trading information, we'll call it, about the markets and helping people just like you get started if you're brand new or if you're a seasoned investor, but just looking for a little more consistency. Trading Academy has workshops live, local, and in person near you. To come into these, you just text the word trade to the number 210-210. That's trade to the number 210-210. We'll give away seats a little bit later as well if you missed that. But Al, with these markets that are Blockbuster moves to the upside and they are Blockbuster moves to the downside, you're helping a lot of people navigate these markets. What are some of the things you're doing right now to help people make smart investing and trading decisions?
18: Well, we want them to know that there are opportunities in up markets, down markets, and sideways markets. A lot of people think just because the market has gone up so much that they missed out and they might as well just wait. Well, you know, that the problem is there's so many people that have been waiting for so long that they're just missing out on these opportunities. You know, there are unlimited opportunities every day, which means that there are possibilities when the market's going up and when the market's going down or sideways. And those are the things that people need to understand. There are ways that you can participate regardless of which direction these markets are going.
17: And that's pretty cool because it is unlimited. You do need that strategy and rules in place. And you also need those steps to participate like you're saying. And when you do that, that also brings, you know what else, Al, is more confidence in the financial markets.
18: Right. Yeah, exactly. But I think one of the things that we want to get across to people, Josh, is that you have been fed some fallacies out there by Wall Street that are not true. And one of them is that you don't have enough time to do this. Another is that you don't have enough money to do it. And basically, you're not smart enough to do it. You need a professional to do it. So that's what a lot of people have used kind of as a way to not put their, you know, to take control of their own assets. They're afraid to do that because they have believed these things. We want to show them how those things aren't true. And we want to keep it as simple as possible. And basically what that means is it's building a process that's going to guide every decision that you make with clarity. Most people that are in the markets now that try to do this on their own are just basing their decisions based on what they think might happen, not what probably will happen. And there's a big distinction between the two. And what we want to do is show you how to identify a trade or investment that has the highest probability of it working in your favor with the highest profit potential and the least amount of risk.
17: Well, that's the key there, is it's all about risk management. It's not about making money. You made the statement earlier about that dollar amount. It's not about right. that. It's about managing your risk the proper way and doing right. things smart, like an institution would do, not the public. And you don't want to gamble out there. You have to have a strategy.
18: Yeah. And you don't
17: and manage
18: have
17: that
18: to,
17: risk.
18: Yeah. You don't have to be smart, but you do have to work smart. And that is basically it's using people that have already proven that they're successful to help you, but it's also identifying something that you can rely on that happens on a repeatable basis that you can use to your benefit. And what is that? Well, it's price movement based on institutional activity. And the institutions have enough money. Sometimes they're investing billions of dollars into positions. They're the ones that move price. They're the ones that move it up, the ones that move it down. And we want to just keep it simple. If they're the ones that are successful on a consistent basis, why wouldn't we want to just kind of follow what they're doing? Problem is they try to hide what they're doing. We have a strategy, investment strategy our students use that finds what they're trying to hide so you can utilize that and take advantage of their movements.
17: Well, the market is moving every single day and you need strategies based off of what the market is telling you to do. And you need steps in place and rules to follow and then a risk management strategy to have those opportunities that the market does allow. And there's opportunity every single day.
18: Right.
17: And if you understand the strategies that the market give you and do what the market tells you to do, that could potentially increase your odds and probabilities. And we have a lot of people, Al, that are listening to the show right now. They want to understand what some of these opportunities the market allows, some of the strategies that are designed for income strategies, some of the strategies that are designed for retirement strategies. And some, I'm sure most people listening probably are looking for both. And I want to allow people the opportunity to get started. And sometimes getting started is tough if it's something that's not new, maybe a little bit different. And we make it easy for people. These workshops that I'm going to give away seats to are information about the markets, how they work, how they function, how the market, you know, moves as far as the different asset classes, stocks, options, futures, forex, income strategies, and retirement strategies. And we talk through what concepts are available to you. To come into one of these, all you got to do is text the word trade to the number 210-210. That's text trade to the number 210-210. That's going to be for two seats for a workshop live, local, and in person near you. If you're listening to the show right now, we have a class very close to you. Text the word trade to the number 210-210 right now. We got a lot more to discuss. Folks, don't turn that dial. This is Josh and Al, Investing and Trading Live. We will be right back.
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17: 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As always, I am your host, Josh Lilquist, each and every week talking about the do's and the don'ts of the financial markets, how to make smart investing decisions with those income accounts and retirement accounts, mainly doing that with confidence. And Trading Academy has live, local, in-person workshops to bring that financial literacy home right to you. 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That's text trade to the number 210-210. That's me for two seats, one for you and one for a friend. 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I know the blockbuster days where we had that fun on a Friday night going to get a movie or going to get a video game and have some fun on Saturday, but you had to make sure to bring it back Sunday. Otherwise, you're getting charged that late fee. Now, the markets have those blockbuster events. It seems like daily with earnings and different events that are coming around. A tweet could, you know, move the markets. And there are a lot of traders and investors out there that are, I would say, confused on the markets. They think they have a grasp until they don't. So the key or the thing that it tells me is there's a challenge with consistency in the financial markets.
18: Right.
17: Everybody wants to do good or do better, but they don't understand that being consistent is the most important thing, because you can't afford to have a huge up day, then a big down day, and a huge up day and a big down day. Overall, that brings your psychology to a level where you're not too happy and you have that nervousness and anxiety. When you have a consistent strategy, that's where things change. And it brings it more confidence in the markets as well. Now, people that are looking for that in a trading strategy, say, for example, like an income strategy, they want to be able to have a consistent income strategy, whether it's on top of their job or they want to do the trading for their full-time job. Or maybe they're retired right now and they want to supplement that retirement income that they're getting from, we'll say, a 401k or something like that, or worse off yet, Social Security, because we know that's not getting people enough capital to stay retired on. So they need that second source there as well. Now, the markets allow many strategies, whether it's short-term, mid-term, long-term, and those could all be technically a trading strategy. Now, you work with a lot of people that come to these investing and trading workshops, and they want to be able to do more on the trading side. Mm-hmm. What are some of the things you're doing right now to help people bring that confidence back, but most importantly, bring a consistent strategy for their income?
18: Well, I think consistency and confidence kind of go together. And the reason that a lot of people have a hard time achieving those is that they don't have a defined system. I mentioned earlier that successful trading is it's about building and using a process that guides every decision you make with clarity. That's having a defined system. What most people, unfortunately, are doing is they don't have an opinion. They have emotions that get involved in their decisions. They react to things that instead of, you know, being prepared properly, they let their emotions get involved. So we don't want people to predict market moves. We don't want people to react emotionally to the volatility that we're seeing, which is really one of our friends. And we want to make sure that you don't try to just get a feeling as to what the markets might do. You have to use a defined rules-based system that is going to give you that consistency. You have to have a risk management logic in place. And then you want to be consistent by using a process and sticking with that process. Now, how do you develop that process? How do you have that defined system? Well, that's what we do. We have a strategy that we show our students that's the basic investing trading strategy that you use, and then we help you decide what the right asset is to use with that strategy. The strategy is called core strategy. And then you mentioned, looking for income or for wealth. They're two different components of the market are two different parts of your financial life. The way you are going to use the markets for income is different than the way you use it for the long-term wealth portfolio or for your retirements. Most people don't have any kind of education or introduction to what the income strategies are, but that's probably, it may be the most important component of your financial life. Once you develop the skills to generate income from the market, and by the way, we get paid based on our skills, not our knowledge. You know, there's all sorts of information, all sorts of knowledge out there, but unless you have the proper skills to use that, it's not going to work for you.
17: Just hey, Al, did you know that I can make a whole bunch of money by playing the guitar?
18: Tell me about it.
17: Well, that's a lot of knowledge. Can I make money playing guitar?
18: I think I've heard you play the guitar, and my answer is going
17: to
18: be no.
17: Hey, I'm actually okay, but not to the level where I'm going to get paid from it.
18: You probably not. But you know what? What if that was your passion, and, yeah, and you really wanted to spend your life playing your guitar, but the money wasn't there? How do you do that? Well, you could use the markets as a source of income to kind of fund your passion. And we do have a lot of people that are students that maybe are musicians or artists, and that's what they want to do, but the income isn't there that they need. So they use the markets. Once you generate that skill to be able to, or once you develop the skills to be able to generate income, that opens up a lot for you for the rest of your life.
17: Like the old saying is, skills pay the bills.
18: Well, that's exactly right. If you don't have the skills, then you're just going to be guessing at things.
17: Yeah, that's one of the interesting things or comments you made there, Al, because a lot of people think that knowledge is power. Well, powerful for what?
18: Yeah.
17: It lets you talk about it, but people are looking to gain that skill. But it does start with a little bit of knowledge, and that's what these free investing and trading workshops are for, is to bring some knowledge so you have that opportunity to know what the right techniques, the right concepts are, that consistent strategy that you're alluding to, and then how to make smart investing decisions for those income accounts. And we have those investing and trading workshops live, local, in person. I'd like to give away some seats to, just by texting the word trade to the number 210-210. Just text trade to the number 210-210 for two seats for a free trading and investing workshop live, local, and in person near you. So continue on. I know you have some more points you wanted to give about that consistent strategy.
18: Yeah, you know, I think you have to consider the fact that most trading education is designed just to make you think you're smart. It's not to make you money. You know, people watch all sorts of like YouTube videos, and they might look at 20, 30, 40 different strategies. And then they think, well, now I have all this knowledge, I'm going to be great. And they open up their computers and they look at making a trade or investment, and they freeze, because I don't know which of those 20, 30, or 40 different strategies to use.
17: Yeah, then one worked one time, and the next time it didn't work. And they say, well, sometimes it works, and I'll try a different one. Yeah. And then they get then they're confused.
18: Any strategy that you can think of, you can even make one up, it will work at least once, but that's not going to give you the consistency you need. So there's a big gap between information and implementation. You know, the proper information, when implemented, shows you when to enter a position, where to get out if you're wrong, and where to get out if you're right. Those are the things that are important, and you can keep it simple by just putting that strategy together that shows you how to identify those three things.
17: I think you just invented a new tongue twister.
18: The proper information when implemented properly.
17: Okay, so I couldn't even do that. So it was a tongue twister.
18: She sells seashells by the seashore.
17: There you go. I know you have another one that's pretty good, isn't it? Can we say that on air?
18: No, I don't think so. Possibly, but possibly not.
17: Let's refrain from doing that.
18: Let's not do that. Okay. So, yeah, you don't want to just stuff your brain with information. That's just taking up space in your head. You have to have the skills to be able to use that information. That's something that's hard to do on your own. So what if you could do it with somebody who already has those skills, who has proven that they're successful, and they'll share that information with you? Because it's not just knowing what to do, it's also knowing what not to do.
17: And that's very similar to anything that we do in our life, Al. If you're looking to learn how to golf, if you're looking to learn how to swim, or like we talked about earlier, play the guitar, you need to get lessons from somebody that is able to teach it. And it's not just knowing how to do it, it's also able to teach it. Because there are, you know, say, for example, some great guitar players out there that probably mm-hmm. are unable to teach it.
18: Right.
17: Just like you kind of see, sometimes you see good athletes and they try to be a coach. They can't be a coach. So you have to be able to teach it as well. Yeah. And that's one of the things I think that Trading Academy actually specializes in, is being able to teach the strategies to get the point across to people that might be brand new, or to people that have a lot of experience but looking to do better. Getting that point across sometimes could be tough, and that's what, you know, Trading Academy really specializes in, ensuring that the right people are bringing this information to people right. that want to get started.
18: Yeah, you know, you mentioned playing the guitar. If you just read a book, or if you listen to somebody tell you how to play the guitar, maybe you read a book, but you never actually played the guitar, could you actually learn how to play it then?
17: So this is a little embarrassing, Al. You kind of put me on the spot, but I tried that. And I got nowhere.
18: Right. Yep.
17: It was unreal how hard it was. I even watched YouTube videos. And I was so mad at myself by doing that, because I know you can't learn a skill off of watching YouTube. Yep. And I was so upset that I did that, but I didn't realize it. The good thing is I did it for about less than a month.
18: Yeah.
17: And so I didn't waste too much time. But people think that's how the markets work.
18: Yeah.
17: If that was the case, everybody would be doing it. So that's why it's imperative to gain the skills, get the knowledge from the right place, and have a plan and strategy set already up for you.
18: Yeah. And then use that knowledge, use the skills with somebody there who can guide you. You know, when you're playing, when you took lessons, you were with a coach or with an instructor or teacher who maybe helped you move your hands to a certain spot and showed me. He showed you how to do it.
17: Yeah, it was over my shoulder, actually, you know, in front of me. So this is how you do that. And one of those things was actually muting the strings. So if you're listening right now and you have played the guitar, there's a thing called muting the strings. Mm-hmm. And I watched video after video after video. They told me exactly how to do it. I could not do it. And that was the first thing I asked my instructor because I got lessons. Yeah. I asked my instructor, I said, you know, I gotta ask you this. I've been trying to do this for quite some time, and I just don't know how to do this. How do you mute the strings? And how long, Al, do you think it took him to explore? Show me how to do it.
18: Not very long.
17: It was probably less than 2 minutes.
18: Yeah.
17: It was one of the easiest things. Actually, one of the easiest things that I learned playing guitar, because mm-hmm. guitar is, you have to be able to have the muscles in your fingers. That's a big part of that. Get to a point where you can actually do the notes and move right. your fingers the right way. Because sometimes it's like, it looks very easy, right. but it's actually hard to move your fingers in certain places on the strings.
18: Sure.
17: But it took about 2 minutes.
18: Yeah, but you had to do it yourself to really learn how to do it.
17: Correct.
18: And that's true in trading and investing too. If you want to do this the right way and do it in a way where you can maybe have the potential to be successful quicker, do it with somebody who can actually not only tell you what to do, show you what to do, but have you actually do it. And then they're guiding you and supporting you as you're doing it, because you're going to make mistakes. When nobody can just listen to somebody talk about how to trade or invest for a few hours or a day or so, and then you're going to be a pro-level trader or investor. You have to actually go through a process where you're repetitive. You're repeating things, but it's really critical that you repeat the right things, because
17: Correct.
18: You can have repetition of bad habits, and that becomes your MO. You don't want to do that. While you're learning, while you're starting from, you know, basic steps, moving on up, be with somebody who knows what they're doing, that can guide you, is going to simplify things for you. It's going to, you know, reduce the learning curve for you. And also, at some point in time, you will run into situations where you need some extra help. Yep. You want to make sure you're with a place and with people that are there to help you on a consistent basis.
17: Yeah, and there are a lot of people listening, Al, right now that want to be able to get started. They want to do that with confidence and actually have the information to understand, to know what you have to do, and then start to build a plan for that. And we have these free investing and trading workshops, live, local, and in person, that I'd like to invite you to get started, to learn what those skills and techniques are, to be able to navigate these financial markets, whether it's stocks, options, futures, forex, income strategies, or retirement strategies. Text the word TRADE to the number 210-210 right now for 2 seats. If you're driving, you might want to pull over. Text the word TRADE to the number 210-210 right now for 2 seats for the Investing and Trading Live workshop. In these classes, in these workshops, we taught thousands our different strategies, which are designed to help you make smarter investing decisions. Text TRADE to the number 210-210. We have a lot more to discuss. Don't turn that dial. This is Josh and Al, Investing and Trading Live. We will be right back. Get ready, because this week, something big is happening. If you've been wanting to take control of your money, start investing, or finally learn how the markets really work, this is your moment. You're invited to a free, high-impact trading and investing workshop happening live in your area. This isn't boring textbook theory. This is real-world, actionable strategies used by everyday people to level up their income, build wealth, and take charge of their financial future. 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
6: 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We've got mostly sunny skies and heating up this afternoon to 86.
17: 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I am your host, Josh Lilquist. In the last segment, we talked about those income strategies, whether it's short-term, long-term. The cool thing about income strategies with the markets is you dictate that time, schedule, and capital. Why is that? Because there are multiple vehicles out there, or what we call asset classes. Asset classes, which would be futures, forex, options, stocks. They are designed to do different things. And we introduce you to those different things in these free trading and investing workshops that we've had a lot of people texting into for these live local in-person workshops. If you'd like to attend and understand and learn more about those techniques and concepts on income strategies, just text the word trade to the number 210-210 right now for 2 seats. Text the word trade to the number 210-210. When you do that, you will get a text right back. It'll be a link to the landing page. All you need to do is click that link, and it'll take you to that landing page, and you can pick your own seat, date, and time there. If you do miss that, we'll ensure that Ronnie gives you a call to make sure that you find those dates that you want for you and your family. Text the word trade to the number 210-210. That's one for you and one for a friend. Also, follow and subscribe to the Investing and Trading Live podcast wherever you listen to your podcast, on Apple Podcast, iHeartRadio, Spotify, and the Odyssey app. Al, on this next segment, as I mentioned in the last segment, I want to discuss retirement. That's the time of year, or I should say the time of the people, everyone's life, where they want to enjoy their life. But it's interesting is people sometimes wait too long to retire. And it's not really because they want to work forever. They really train their mind to think that they want to work forever, but it's because they have to. And it's because they don't have enough. Your traditional 401k is just not getting people to the promised land, which is retirement. Why? Because there's so much in fees that come along. You're in a buy and hope strategy, or long term is what they like to call it. Invest for the long term. Well, if you look at the data, I'm sure, Al, you probably have some stats on the average 401k balance at retirement that people have. And we all know that's just not enough to retire. So people need to build those accounts on their terms. They need to use the right asset class on their terms. They need to be able to protect those accounts in down markets. The good thing for some people is a lot of people that have 401ks probably haven't experienced a down market yet. Right. Yes, we've had some drops in the markets, which create more opportunities, but we know that there's always going to be drops in the market, and you can't afford for that to happen when you're getting near retirement. So we're seeing people that want to learn how to protect those accounts. So in these free investing and trading workshops that people have been coming into, we discuss these concepts, and they come in with it just by texting the word trade to the number 210-210. We discuss those concepts on protecting retirement accounts, but also having the opportunity to build them on their terms. How are you helping people get started with those retirement accounts? What are some of the things you can actually do if you have a retirement account with, say, for example, your work, your employer, or if you direct your own IRAs?
18: Well, I think, first of all, people need to understand what they have in their retirement accounts. We have been sold on the fact that if you just have a 401k set up, make some choices, put some money in. Every time you get a paycheck, some money is going to go into those choices. Just don't worry about it. Hold on. You don't have to do anything with them. And then you're going to have all this money when you retire. And what people are finding is that they don't have all that money when they retire. One of the problems is they're not managing what's in their 401ks. And people are going to go, what do you mean managing it? Well, you have the ability in almost every 401k out there now to make changes, to make, you know, to rotate into something that might be doing better than something else, or maybe rotating out of like the stock market and into maybe more of a fixed income portion of your 401k for while if the market's crashing. I mean, you have the ability to do that, but the first thing you need to know is what is in your 401k. Most people out there, when I do these classes, Josh, I ask people, you know, how many of you know exactly what you have in your 401ks? And most of the people just kind of sit there with a blank look on their face. They've basically forgotten or never really knew what it was in the first place. So that's where you start. Now, the other thing is you and Josh, you mentioned one thing that is a negative with a lot of employer-sponsored retirement plans, and that's the fees.
17: Yeah, you that's know, that four-letter F word, Al.
18: It is. It's the family acceptable one.
17: Mm-hmm.
18: And what we want you to understand is that the impact of those fees, which might seem small to you, are significant over time. If you're looking at 2%, maybe you've got a mutual fund, and the mutual fund is taking money out, and so is your plan sponsor. Let's say it's 2% a year. That 2% is going to cost you 50 to 75% of what you could have in your retirement account. Think about that. That's a huge number. And the reason is every dollar that's taken out by that 2% is no longer compounding and growing for you over time. So what can you do? Well, again, like I said, understand what you have. And then maybe what you want to do is maybe do something in addition to the 401k. Is with some 401ks now, you have the ability to do managing it and having more choices than you might even have thought you had. But for a lot of people, they want to do something outside of a 401k or 403b. You know, if you have a company match, that's free money. That's money you want to take. That's the easiest money there is. But what a lot of our students do is, instead of putting additional money into something that's going to give you mediocre returns with high fees and basically no way to provide protection, maybe they'll set up a self-directed IRA. And in that self-directed IRA, there are no fees. There may be, you know, transaction costs, but there's no fees to have that self-directed 401k. You can do stocks, mutual funds. You can do options for the foreign exchange market, futures, crypto, real estate. You have a lot of choices there, but you also, very importantly, can have protection on your assets, which is very hard, if not impossible, to do with a typical employer-sponsored plan. You can use the leveraged assets we talked about, where you can take a small amount of money and still have the opportunity for, I'm going to call them outsized returns. You can participate in things that are available 24 hours a day. So those are some of the things that we want to talk about in classes. You know, we spend time talking about the different financial vehicles that are available in retirement accounts. But the real problem, Josh, is that we have a retirement crisis in this country that seems to be growing all the time. And unfortunately, a lot of people, when they retire, realize, you know, I've got enough money to maybe last me, you know, 2 or 3 years, but 10, 20, 30, 40 years, I'm way short. So what do you do? Unfortunately, some people take risks that they shouldn't be taking.
2: Yeah.
18: They start to do things that they with things they don't understand. They're not trained on how to do it.
2: Yep.
18: So the important thing, you know, before that something like that happens, be prepared. Understand what you have available, what the opportunities are. Know how to manage risk, because that's one thing I guess we haven't really talked about much today.
2: We'll get that the next time in here. I think.
18: Yeah, but managing risk is so important. Every professional trader that's successful will tell you the first thing they do before they put their money into anything is look at how much they could lose. And if they can't control that or manage it successfully, they won't do that trade.
2: Yep, that's important, is having that risk management. But there are a lot of people listening, Al, that are also... they have IRAs that they may direct themselves. And
18: right.
2: and I was actually having a conversation a while back with someone, and they were talking about, you know, they had X amount in their IRA. And I believe, I don't know, it's like $300,000-$400,000 or something like that. Mm-hmm. And they had it all invested in the market. So when it went up, you know, when the market went up, they were feeling good. But when it went down, they were like, why am I losing? It seems like way more than I'm earning when it goes up. And that was some of the concerns mm-hmm. that they had. And a lot of time is they're just.

0: So rather than putting it all in the market with stocks, which is 100% at risk, or ETFs, people think they're less risky in ETFs. Well, they're traded just like a stock. It takes the actual capital to purchase them. But people want to use less money. And that's what we discuss in those investing workshops on 401ks and IRAs, but having the opportunity to do it on your terms. And I think that's a big thing, Alice. People want it their own terms. They want to be able to remove those fees or at least minimize them and keep more of their capital. That's what it's all about, Al, is keeping your money. And we have these free investing and trading workshops. I'd like to invite you to begin to understand what these concepts on retirement are, specifically 401ks, IRAs, the opportunities you have within those. To come into those, just text the word trade to the number 210-210 right now for two seats for that free investing and trading workshop on retirement. Text the word trade to the number 210-210. If you're driving, you might want to pull over. These are about hour and a half long. When you do that, well, you can pick your own seat and date and location. So if you're listening to the show, we have a location near you. Text trade to the number 210-210. We got a lot more to discuss. Stay tuned. This is Josh and Al. We will be right back. What if the next chapter of your life could be the one where everything changes? For so many, investing feels confusing, overwhelming, even impossible. But the truth is, wealth isn't just for the lucky or the elite. It's for anyone willing to learn the rules of the game. 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
0: 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I am your host, Josh Lilquist. On the last segment, we covered retirement techniques, topics, and strategies that are designed to continue to build once you get into retirement. Because the last thing you want to do is have that retirement bucket or your monies that you have in your 401k or your IRA and just have them start to disappear. And at one point, it's gone. Then you're sitting there and saying, honey, we wish we should have done something different. So that's what the cool thing about a lot of people that are coming to these free trading and investing workshops is they don't want to fall down that rabbit hole to miss out on the opportunities, but also to run out of money. So what they're doing is they're looking for strategies that are designed to continue to build those retirement accounts into retirement. And then the cool thing, Al, is they want to leave a legacy for their family. If that's you, if you're looking to understand what those techniques and concepts are, all you got to do is come into one of our trading and investing workshops that we do live, local, in person, with not a robot, but a real person. And we have facilities across the country where we have these workshops and academies near you. If you're listening to the show, we all know the radio waves only go so far. We have a location very close to you, probably multiple. So to come into one of these free investing and trading workshops, all you got to do is text the word trade to the number 210 210 right now for two seats for an investing and trading workshop, live, local, and in person near you. Al teaches these. I teach these as well. We have a good time talking about the

0: 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I like to listen to podcasts. So this next segment, I do want to continue the discussion on retirement accounts because it is probably the most popular thing that people are looking to understand more about, especially these days, because everything's getting a heck of a lot more expensive. So people are thinking ahead now. Well, the good thing, Al, is people are getting smarter. They're starting to think ahead and they're saying, OK, what can I do now to ensure when I get to retirement, I'm going to be safe and I'm going to be protected and I'm going to be able to live those golden years of retirement and not spend those golden years at the Golden Arches. So I want to continue talking through that because we, in the last segment, since we did talk about strategies that are designed to continue to build, we also need to protect those as well. Now, let's just say, I know we have a lot of listeners right now between 45 and 65 right now. That's a lot of our listeners.
1: Right.
0: And if you're listening right now and you're between 45 and 65, you're going to at one point want to retire or not have the choice and have to retire. So you're going to need enough capital built up to do that. Okay. So we have a couple different choices now. You can either wait until you get to retirement and then figure it out, which is not what a lot of people are looking to do, or you can act now and start to build those. So Al, a lot of those 45 to 65 year olds feel like they don't have enough to retire on.
1: Correct.
0: What can they do now? And what do we discuss in these workshops to do things now to have that opportunity to build those so they do have enough for later?
1: Well, I think it comes down to what's available for them. You know, most people have been conditioned to believe that all they need to do is put money into these panaceas, the magic bullet, the 401k, the 403b, and you'll be fine. What we're finding is that people aren't fine. And a lot of the younger people, the people that are maybe closer to the 40, 50 age range, they're seeing their parents. And maybe they're reading articles, because there's a lot of articles that have come out recently that talk about a retirement crisis and how unprepared people are. And they're taking that seriously now. And just understand, any problem that you refuse to confront is just going to keep repeating itself until you face it. So a lot of people now are willing to face it. Either they are in retirement and they need to do something different, without taking chances, without being too risky, or they are not ready for retirement yet and they want to make sure that they are. And by the way, it's never too late to start. Some people come in and say, yeah, I'm 55, I'm 57, it may be too late for me. It is never too late. There's always something that you can do to help yourself in whatever situation you are. Wherever you are now, that doesn't mean you have to stay there. That is not necessarily where you are meant to be or where you have to stay. So learn what is available for you. Learn what's available that you feel comfortable with, that you feel that maybe someone like us can help you to do with confidence. And really, it's about having a system, a plan. And having that plan and that system means that you don't have to just rely on opinions. You don't have to rely on emotions. Excuse me. You don't have to rely on your reactions to things. You're going to be able to do this in a way that you have confidence, knowing that whatever the situation is in the economy or the markets, that you have a strategy or a way of addressing that is comfortable for you in a way that you can do this on a repeatable basis with success. And, you know, trading isn't about chasing results. It's about building a process that's going to guide every decision that you make with clarity. And that's what we do. We help you put together that plan, that process that is specific to you, because everybody's a little different as to what they need. And here's the other thing to consider. When you go into retirement, let's just say you have $800,000 in your retirement account. First of all, know that that's not all yours. You're going to pay taxes on that. And then a couple of the things that are important that don't always get taken into consideration when somebody puts together a retirement plan for you are, number one, your health. You cannot control necessarily what happens to you health-wise, and that could have a huge impact on what you have and what you have to have in retirement. And the other is just personal changes. Whatever your lifestyle looks like now may not be the way it looks in 2 years or 5 years or 10 years from now. So whatever plan, if you have a plan that you're relying on, it may not be adequate. You might need to change the rate of return you get to be able to maintain your lifestyle, or if you're looking at elevating your lifestyle. What that is probably going to mean for most of you is that you're going to have to learn some of the assets that we talk about, these, especially the income producing assets that give you the opportunity to use a smaller amount of money to control something that's a multiple of it, and also to be able to do these things in a way where you have that short-term income from it.
0: Yeah.
1: You're not at a point anymore, especially when you go into retirement, where you're putting something together that you're supposed to hold on to for 20 or 30 years. You need money now. You need income now. And that means using maybe something like options or futures or the foreign exchange market. But do it with guidance and support and the right education. Trading successfully is a skill. It's a skill that requires more than just acquiring knowledge from videos. It demands discipline, a trading plan, patience, and the ability to adapt to changing market conditions.
0: Yeah. Well, what is that magic number to retire on? I mean, I did some research as you were talking, and Yahoo Finance says, you know, a common benchmark is about $977,000 to $1.6 million. And this is in Florida. I did Florida for our example here. Mm-hmm. So you need between $977,000 to $1.6 million in savings for a 20 to 30 year retirement. So if you think about that, that's only $75,000 a year. Because, for example, $1 million plus Social Security, which is around $35,000 a year for a couple, supports mm-hmm. $75,000 in annual spending. Mm-hmm. Which, you know, quite frankly, $75,000 a year, it's not a lot. I mean, what goes up when you retire? Your health care. You probably
1: exactly.
0: want to mm-hmm. travel and do some things that you've always been wanting to do. So if you have less than, according to this this report, if you have less than $977,000 to $1.6 million, you might want to think about learning the skills and strategies to start to build those now for that time. So as I mentioned, if you're between 45 and 65, which is a lot of our listeners right now, now is the time to do that, because it does take time to build those accounts. And I'd like to help you do that. We have free trading and investing workshops that discuss these strategies and these concepts that are designed to help you build for later. So to come into one of these free trading and investing workshops to get those, you know, that understanding of these markets, just text the word trade to the number 210-210 for two seats for a free trading and investing workshop, live, local, and in person near you. Text the word trade to the number 210-210. Al, we've had a great discussion here today. Hit him with today's tip of the week.
1: Well, you know, too many let other people make decisions for them. So if you want to become successful, stop listening to negative voices. Surround yourself instead with positive voices, people functioning at a higher frequency. Study and follow what they do if they've already achieved success. Stop being afraid of what could go wrong and start being positive about what could go right. Too many people spend time looking back when you've got so much to look forward to. Just remember, you're the author of your life. If you don't like a chapter, write a new one.
0: I like that. And, you know, one of the things is you no longer have to look through that rearview mirror. Look through the windshield and look and see what you have moving forward and go get those. It does take some action. It takes action to get started and to do different things. And that action is taking charge in your finances, doing that now, doing that today for your future, and who knows, maybe for your family's future as well. Come into one of these free trading and investing workshops that we do live, local, and in person near you just by texting the word trade to the number 210-210 for two seats for an investing workshop near you. Text the word trade to the number 210-210. 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
7: This is a Bloomberg Money Minute. Sky-high home prices and high mortgage rates combining to send sales of existing homes in July down nearly 2% from the month prior, down 0.7% year over year to a three-month low. And the nationwide median price, $434,000, the highest for any July on record, according to the National Association of Realtors. Wall Street isn't moving a whole lot today. Earlier reports out of Pakistan raised hopes that a deal between the U.S. and Iran to reopen the Strait of Hormuz could be coming soon. But we haven't seen a deal, and right now stocks are a little lower. The Dow, the Nasdaq, and the S&P all down a small fraction. Oil is up to $82.60 a barrel. And shares of the Bitcoin mining company Riot Platforms up about 4%, but not because Bitcoin is higher. It's because Anthropic, the maker of the Claude chatbot, struck a deal worth more than $9 billion to buy Riot's AI data center computing capacity. Tom Busby, Bloomberg Radio.
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10: You know, it has to do with like less of making calls on the Federal Reserve, hardly what you might believe.
9: Thank you.
10: More about understanding the liquidity framework in the broader marketplace. And that's ultimately what it is encouraging clients, encouraging those in the marketplace to really understand what liquidity means to them in the broader investing paradigm. It could go with equities, it could go with infrastructure, it goes with private equity, private debt, and most importantly, it goes with cash. And understanding how cash and liquidity right. go hand in hand, they're not the same thing.
9: In 28 flavors of cash, wicked sophisticated folks, is it picking up dimes in front of the cash bulldozer?
10: No.
9: Or is it more strategic?
10: It's more strategic because you have to look at the big picture, structural changes, regulatory changes, how capital markets are functionally changing. I've been doing this 31, 32 years, Tom, and I would tell you that things have changed pretty dramatically over that time in terms of how things are funded, how sophisticated structured products can be. Obviously, we know the tail risks many times over. And the reality is that we're seeing it in real-time calibrate. Those adjustments can't be overlooked. And that's where the structural opportunity to be in that performance helps to corroborate high returns for those looking to outperform basic cash performances and T-bills, et cetera. So it is humbling to be in that era of high returns, but at the same time, it's repeatable with proper research and proper understanding of how liquidity moves through the marketplace, not just domestically, but globally.
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12: Golden Arrows, I want you to meet your new flight commander, squadron leader Ajay Ahuja.
11: Netflix is turning one of India's most politically defining chapters into its biggest production in the country yet. The six-part Operation Safed Sagar depicts the Indian Air Force's role in the 1999 Kargil War with Pakistan. Netflix India said the project was its largest operational undertaking and contributed more than $24 million to the Indian economy. The series was produced with unprecedented access to Indian Air Force bases and relied on more than 1,200 local visual effects artists. Fire! The series is a celebration of 10 years of Netflix in India. Co-chief executive officer Ted Sarando said it demonstrates that India has the talent and production capabilities to create entertainment that stands confidently alongside the best in the world. Lisa Mateo, Bloomberg Radio.
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16: Markets pause as Pakistan signals peace. Welcome to the Tuesday edition as Pakistan's defense minister declares the U.S. and Iran are close to some sort of arrangement over the Strait of Hormuz. What the arrangement is remains unclear, but the U.S. did fire on a ship this morning that tried to run the blockade. We're going to bring you the latest on all of this when we speak with defense analyst Becca Wasser at Bloomberg Economics. Hey, it's primary day in about six states around the country with another Democratic socialist on the ballot, this time in Wisconsin. We'll get the latest on midterm polling from Cliff Young at Ipsos. And as Americans wake up to the image today of Donald Trump hiding in an airport catering truck, we will talk with our political panel about the clandestine operation used to whisk him out of Turkey. It's all after a look at Wall Street. Let's get to the markets right now with Charlie Pellett, high atop world headquarters in New York. Hey, Charlie.
17: All right. I thank you very much, Joe Matthew. And I'm looking at a market right now, trading lower, little change, light volume. The S&P down 7 right now. Hey, middle of August, S&P at 77.45, close to a record. We have bounced off the bottom. It's still down 0.1%. Essentially, everybody's on hold awaiting that CPI report. Tomorrow morning, 8:30 a.m. Wall Street time, an invitation now to keep it locked into Bloomberg for complete coverage of this all-important report. Dow Industrials down now by 16, also trading below 54,000, down by under 0.1%. The key theme here, a little change. We've got NASDAQ, the composite index, down 0.4%. NASDAQ 100 index down 0.2%. The Bloomberg Mag 7 index down 0.4%. Interestingly, though, we've got some tech advancing. The stocks, the Philadelphia Stock Exchange's Semiconductor Index, up now by 0.8%. The 2-year, 4.22%, with the 10-year, 4.68%. We have got the 30-year, 5.23%. Gold is down $10 the ounce, down 0.2%. We almost mentioned silver, 64. Silver down 1.3%. West Texas Intermediate crude. Some skepticism about prospects for Middle East peace. We've got oil traders keeping an eye on fast-moving developments there with WTI 83.05 a barrel, up now by 1.1%. Barrel of Brent 88.52, up by 0.9%. Bottom line, though, we are awaiting the CPI report. Sophia Carney Letterman is senior economist at FHN Financial. And on surveillance this morning, she said the Fed will be watching lots of economic income data.
18: And the bigger risk is not just oil, but it's the longer we're in this sustained level of volatile higher prices, what's the risk to pass through the core, right? And that's the big question on that June number. June was surprisingly good, right? Broad-based declines outside of just energy. So good that we're waiting to see, was that a one-month fluke?
17: Sophia Carney Letterman of FHN Financial, interviewed on a Bloomberg Surveillance. I mentioned the higher oil prices. Oil super majors also gaining today. ExxonMobil up 0.6%. Chevron up by 1%. ConocoPhillips up by 2.1%. For on-demand news, 24 hours a day, subscribe to Bloomberg News Now wherever you get your podcast. I'm Charlie Pellett. Joe Matthew, that is a Bloomberg Business Flash.
19: All right, my friend. Thank you, Charlie. We're off the launch pad for a Tuesday here in our dear friend Charlie Pellett. Hey, I'll be up there this week, Charlie. I'll see you later in the week. I will be high atop the Gilded Tower myself.
17: Joe Matthew, I'll take the bait. What brings you to New York next week?
19: Well, if you want to go there, I mean, I'm not just coming to see you. I'm coming to World Headquarters to be a part of the weekend show, which I'll be leaving my family for the weekend to do my best David Gura impression. And I don't know if they're talking about this openly, but Carol Masser is going to join me.
17: And they've got you on both Saturday and Sunday?
19: Yeah, I think that's true. Yeah, I wouldn't have it any other way, Charlie. When they ask me, I get on the Amtrak, and I'm Charlie Pellett bound.
17: We welcome you with open arms to World Headquarters. And I got to ask, does that mean we're going to see a ton of political guests on Saturday and Sunday?
19: You know what? It's funny you ask that. Our senior Washington Booker, Matt Shirley, was promising exactly that. So I'll see you up there with a cavalcade of guests. Charlie Pellett will be back coming up in about, 15 minutes with more on the markets here. Oh, yeah, Matt. I'm looking at you. Markets right now, interesting. We're in this weird state of limbo without the sell-off that comes with threats of all-out war or the euphoric rally that comes when Iran's neighbors asks us to call things off. But we're somewhere in between today because now Pakistan is talking about peace. Hey, thanks for coming along here on the Tuesday edition. We're live on Bloomberg Radio across the country and around the world on YouTube. If you want to find us, search Bloomberg Business News Live. I know you already subscribe to the podcast. We've got a lot to figure out this hour. Didn't look like Iran would be at the top of the news. We were so consumed with the catering truck in Turkey. We'll get to that, this wild operation that the Secret Service pulled off to get the president onto another airplane when he was getting out of Turkey. It's insane. The press used as a decoy, apparently, on the real Air Force One. Pakistan's defense minister says the U.S. and Iran are, quote, close to some sort of arrangement, unquote. Far from definitive, but enough to make us all pause. Things are shaping up in favor of peace, said the minister in Islamabad. This is, of course, after we heard from President Trump himself in the Oval Office yesterday. Our own Josh Wingrove, who later braved the elements on the North Lawn. It was a hell of a lightning storm yesterday. Before he joined us on the late edition of Balance of Power, he was asking the president about the Strait of Hormuz directly, the state of negotiations in the Oval. Here's the latest from the president.
20: Back to the subject of Iran, sir. Can you give us any estimate of when you think the Strait of Hormuz will be permanent?
21: Well, it's open now. We're taking a lot of ships. It's open now. Look, the only one that has control of the Strait of Hormuz right now is the United States Navy. We have a blockade that's been infallible. It's a steel wall. And we let people in that we want to let in, and those people come in, and they've been coming in and they're going out. So it's actually open now.
19: All right, there you have it from the President of the United States. Before we get to Becca Wasser, I have to mention a breaking news story. The president's just now announcing on Truth Social, Robert Gilman referred to by the president as American citizen Robert Gilman, a former U.S. Marine, even though there's no such thing as a former Marine, is coming home, he writes. In a well-known media story, Robert was imprisoned in Russia in 2022 during the Biden administration after my discussions with Vladimir Putin, he writes. Russia has agreed to release him, very much on a humanitarian basis. We'll have more on this as we learn it. And he may be speaking about this later on. Robert Gilman is on his way home. He says Russia asked for no one in return. Vladimir Putin could use some good PR right about now. Then again, so could Iran. And so we get back to where we were here with the idea of a Strait of Hormuz potentially being reopened in some sort of new order involving Iran and Oman. I'll add that we fired on a ship since we last spoke. This was apparently a Panamanian boat that made a run at the blockade, the U.S. blockade. We stopped them. As we learned today on the terminal, that the cost of hiring a super tanker to carry oil on the benchmark Middle East to China route now is approaching $500,000 a day. That is more than twice what they were paying before the war. Not just the cost of oil, it's going up. Becca Wasser leads our defense analysis at Bloomberg Economics and joins us now on our set here in Washington, D.C. It's great to see you. What did we do to this boat? We fire into the engine room again, or we're fire? That's our playbook now.
0: Most likely. That seems to be the playbook. It's usually firing either a Hellfire missile or sometimes even from deck guns into the engine room or the control room in order to essentially disable the vessel. Mm-hmm. Just make it so that it's not going to sink, but it's just floating there and it can no longer move through the blockade. So we've seen that before, and we're probably going to see that again. As right now, what we heard from the president is they're going to be reinforcing the blockade and reinforcing any opportunity to try and squeeze Iran economically, and that's part of what the blockade is.
19: Can you imagine what it's like to be on the bridge of a ship that's making a run at the blockade when they're like, you know what, we're going for it tonight. They turn the lights off, the transponder off. They gun the boat, and, you know, I guess we're waiting for them when this happens. Somebody's going to make this movie eventually, right?
0: Eventually they will, but you know what? I wouldn't want to be that person on the bridge. No. I would not want to come up against the U.S. Navy.
19: No, thanks. So. Not at all. So the Energy Secretary, as you're talking, Becca, just posting on Twitter, thanks to the coordinated efforts of the U.S. military and our Gulf allies, the seven-day average for oil leaving the Strait of Hormuz is currently up to almost 9 million barrels per day. We know that some other oil is being rerouted. But when you see a number like that, this is U.S. ships protecting vessels in the middle of the night. You tell me.
0: Absolutely. So the U.S. has not wanted to call it an escort mission, but that's essentially what they are doing. They are using drones, aircraft, ships to essentially protect other commercial vessels trying to make it out of the strait. Mm-hmm. For the most part, that has been what they refer to as guidance through the air. But there is, you know, some quiet noise, including some of the statements that we heard from, you know, Secretary Wright here at Bloomberg about how the U.S. is escorting ships and trying to make it so that there is the free flow of energy through the Strait of Hormuz.
19: This will all be part of the movie. This, the straits at night. I can't imagine.
0: They need you as a producer.
19: I guess so. If only I had the AI to make it. Pakistan, as a mediator, we should note, this is why we're hearing from Pakistan, a mediator, much like Oman, says we're close to something. What was the language? Close to some sort of arrangement. Do we think this is another three-lane exercise that had been discussed in talks between Iran and Oman, or could we be, if they say shaping up in favor of peace, something more comprehensive?
0: I would read it as Pakistan, as the mediator, trying to have some positive momentum going into talks. Mm-hmm. So it might be overly optimistic, but sometimes you have to message what you want the outcome to be.
19: Okay. And I think so we're projecting that.
0: A little bit of projection, but I think if anything, it would be some of this, you know, three-lane highway, if you will, where there is this U.S.-Oman southern route that is taken. And you know what, frankly, that comports with the president's statements, maybe not his vision, but his statements that, you know, the U.S. Navy controls the strait because essentially what you could have is Iran de facto controlling one part of the strait and the U.S. and Oman controlling another part of the strait,
19: which apparently allows about 9 million barrels to get through a night. I mean, could, if this is the new normal for the energy market, you're a geo economics analyst. is this the market that we get for the foreseeable future? 80-something dollars a barrel. We'll see how much we get through tonight.
0: I think that is the case, particularly as we are in this purgatory of no war, no peace, this in-between. We've been here before during this ceasefire period. And, you know, markets haven't really, you know, we haven't seen Brent go sky high. Mm-hmm. And so I think the president is comfortable with it being where it is right now and is willing to wait this out, particularly as he tries to put the squeeze on Iran economically rather than dropping bombs every night.
19: You wonder if he asks Zelensky to stop shooting at Russian refineries to keep the price in check.
0: I would think that maybe that is an ask, but I would hope not at this juncture in time, particularly as Ukraine has its own asks, largely for air defense interceptors to protect some of those civilian areas that are under siege from Russia.
19: Maybe we have a little deal in the making here once again. Becca, thank you so much. Becca Wasser, Bloomberg Economics defense lead. She's our top defense analyst at BE, and always a pleasure to have her with us here on the program. We're going to turn our attention to polling, not just around the war, but around the economy impacted by the war and what it means on the other end for midterms. It's primary day. We'll look at the state's voting as well when Cliff Young joins us next, right here on Bloomberg.
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4: All of this with the VIX, Wall Street's so-called fear gauge, just above 15. The two-year, 4.22%. The 10-year, 4.68%. And the 30-year, 5.23%. Spot gold currently trading lower by 0.2%, down $8.4382 the ounce, while West Texas Intermediate crude, $82.90 for a barrel of WTI, barrel of Brent, $88.39. Brent crude up by about 0.8%. Bitcoin, meanwhile, $63,584 on Bitcoin, down by 0.8%. Bottom line here, we got traders refraining from making big bets on stocks and bonds ahead of the CPI report tomorrow morning, 8:30 a.m. Wall Street time. Oil resuming its advance again. WTI now at $82.86 a barrel, up by 0.9%. Company news, Apollo Global Management providing $2.6 billion of financing to the owners of the Yankees. It'll consist of debt and equity. No ownership change. Steinbrenner family retaining full control. Hal Steinbrenner says the partnership will allow the team to explore pursuing strategic opportunities. Apollo shares are up by 6%. On holding stock plunging after it posted disappointing the second quarter sales as the Swiss brand held off from discounting older shoe models ahead of product updates in the highly promotional U.S. market. On Holding is backed by the tennis legend Roger Federer. On Holding today, ONON on the ticker. Right now it is 19.2%. We're also keeping an eye on Intel shares. Intel did raise $20 billion in an upsized share sale, a third more than it was targeting when it announced the deal yesterday morning. Chipmaker pricey offering at $95 a share. Intel currently trading at $97.79. Intel today up by about 0.3%. And again, recapping here, S&P down 10, drop there of 0.1%. That, Joe Matthew, is a Bloomberg Business Flash.
19: All right, Charlie, thank you so much. Keeping our eyes on SpaceX tipping lower today, down 5% or $7. It's back below its debut price. If you remember, 135 being the sweet spot. It's at 131.80 right now. And we mentioned that because having just survived the last unlocking with aplomb, the stock rallied following the unlocking of some 900 million shares. There's another one in the offing. It's like next week, August 20th. So this is a price that could be under pressure here once again as more shares, another 7%, are dropped on the market. But yeah, it's a interesting session here. We like energy. We like financials. We like some healthcare. We do not love tech today. Despite the gains that we were seeing earlier in NVIDIA with this massive $500 million fundraise, including the six big fundraising houses, shares had a nice pop this morning, but are up just a fraction of 1% at this point, less than a dollar. So it doesn't look like we're getting a lot better as the session goes here. As Charlie mentions, the S&P 500 down about 14 points on what is a primary day. We don't have that many big ones like this left. Six states are voting today, which is interesting because we've been hearing mainly about Wisconsin, and we're going to talk about Wisconsin with Cliff Young in a moment. But you've got Minnesota, Connecticut, Vermont, Alabama, and then you've got the special in South Carolina, which is not so much the same deal here as the other states, because this is the seat that was held, of course, by Lindsey Graham, and his sister is going to be involved, having been endorsed by President Trump. Senator Darlene Graham, she's already in town here, will test the value of this endorsement in what is expected to likely turn into a runoff. Remember Ralph Norman, Freedom Caucus, Republican, South Carolina, has been on the program a number of times, and it's expected that he might be the other one to finish with less than 50%. Then this will go to a runoff, and we'll have to decide this in a couple of weeks from now. The other states that we're talking about, though, are going to be important. And yes, beginning with Wisconsin, with another Democratic socialist on the ballot, Republicans looking to connect the dots on this narrative across the country, they may well have their opportunity. This is Francesca Hong, the woman who wanted to cancel Thanksgiving. She has since recanted that idea, but this is just jogging your memory here because you can't keep track of them all. Wisconsin Democratic gubernatorial primary, the moderate Democrat in this race here, Milwaukee County Executive David Crowley. Park that where you are because we want to set the baseline with some important polling. And I mentioned to you that Cliff Young was coming in. And when I look at the headline on his newest deck here that he brought to us at Balance of Power, it's difficult electoral season for party in power. And we're going to get into the whole inter-party fight in the Democratic Party as well. But let's remember what we're talking about here. In August of 2026, he's, of course, pollster and chair at Ipsos Public Affairs and visiting professor at Texas A&M's Bush School. Great to see you back, sir. Welcome, as always, to Bloomberg.
5: It's great to be here.
19: When you look at the baseline on a night like this and you consider, to your point, the context around these numbers, context and approval ratings, this is still, according to many, and you put odds on it, and I want to talk about some of the modeling that you've been doing. This is Democrats' house to lose in November, yes?
5: Yes, this will be a difficult year for the president, his party, Republicans, lots of headwinds, and it's a Democratic year. And you know, as the mood goes, typically goes the House, and we're putting fairly high likelihood for the Democrats taking the House this year. Obviously, the Senate's a little bit different, more idiosyncratic, brands matter, and we'll go into more detail there. But yes, this is a blue year. The question really is, by how much?
19: 82% odds, I think you're throwing on this?
5: Yes, we're putting for taking the House, yes, it's pretty high, even with redistricting.
19: Sure is. Yeah.
5: You know, obviously, the distance, the gap could be small, it could be large. Mm-hmm. That's the critical question today. But moving enough seats the other way, that is, from red to blue, we think there's enough there given the mood of the country today.
19: And a lot of that is because of the economy. Economic uncertainty declines but remains elevated, as you write with your news-based policy uncertainty index spiking at the top of the second Trump administration with the tariff regime, volatile at best since then. But it also speaks to what's happening inside the Democratic primary, right, in a state like Wisconsin, where you've got someone a self, once again, labeled Democratic Socialist being seen as a front runner in a campaign that many couldn't have imagined a couple of years ago. This is all based on the same number here, isn't it?
5: Yeah, exactly. So overall, the mood is very blue, right? It favors the Democrats. But like the Republicans, the Democrats, too, have issues with their base. Mm-hmm. There's a fracturing going on. It's very clear the polling, at least a third to 40% of Democrats identify as social Democrats. Now, the devil's in the details because it doesn't mean the same thing to everyone, to all people. Yeah. It varies there. But there is a degree of exposure. The Democrats are exposing themselves. I would include Michigan as well, obviously.
19: Absolutely.
5: With Syed winning as well. Mm-hmm. We reduced the odds of Democrats keeping that seat because of that. But definitely, like let's say, you know, the mega base, the far right, which exposes the Republicans, social Democrats in certain states exposes them.
19: Doesn't matter what color are your stripes. Cost of living, the top issue for Americans, period, overall, 48%. For Democrats, 43%. For Republicans, 46%. And it keeps getting higher. For independents, 53%. This is fascinating. Taken at the end of July into the beginning of August, this is fresh data here. And it speaks very loudly to the point you're making.
5: Yeah, and you see it everywhere. In other words, in national polls, it's about making ends meet.
19: Uh-huh.
5: It's about the cost of things. You go into the states, you do state polls, it's the same thing. It doesn't matter if you're red or blue or purple. It's a general concern for Americans. And the party that's sitting in the seat today, is the Republicans. They are in the seat, and they'll be punished for it. And that's one of the biggest reasons why this is really a blue year, a Democratic year in our minds.
19: You know what's really interesting? Which party has a better approach to cost of living? Democrats win here, and it's not actually very close. 35% go with D's, 27% go with R's. This is turning upside down what most polls have shown over the last decade. Do Democrats deserve this, or is this more a statement on the way the administration's handling the economy?
5: Well, that's a very interesting question. So, yes, over the decades, not just the last decades, but we're talking the last 50 years, Republicans have been always seen as being stronger on the economy and economic issues. Sometimes that shifts a bit depending on a given moment. But for the most part, Republicans are stronger than Democrats on the issue. Democrats need to be opportunistic, and this is an opportunity for them. We don't know if it's long term, if there's a structural shift, probably not. Mm-hmm. That said, in other words, taking advantage of the moment for them. But that said, Democratic socialists have an interesting message of redistribution, of worried about the average little guy, the average American little guy. Uh-huh. This dovetails or is linked to this issue of affordability. And we'll see. Could they be reframing at least in part the Democratic Party and its issues? We will only see over time. But I think it's an interesting moment.
19: I love that you ran numbers on data centers, because I feel like we're hearing more about it than any specific issue under the affordability umbrella. And that, well, I realize there's a NIMBY side to this as well. Percent that strongly or somewhat support construction of new data centers or one being built within their community. It's really interesting the way you frame this. For all Democrats, 21% new data center, 14% in their own community. When you start splitting this up by party, Republicans are clearly more in favor of this trend, but we are seeing some bipartisan concern.
5: Yeah, they're more in favor, but you still only have a minority of them in favor. I don't see this necessarily as just a NIMBY issue. Mm-hmm. If it were, there wouldn't be really a problem probably long term. You just kind of invest in the communities at hand.
19: This is about your electricity.
5: Yeah, exactly. But it's linked to a broader worry about the system. Mm-hmm. There's a broad-based belief, widespread belief that the system is broken.
19: Right.
5: Partisan politicians no longer care about the average person. The elites are rigging it. And this is bipartisan. It doesn't matter if you're red, blue, or purple. You believe that in the United States today.
19: Wow.
5: And this issue is increasingly becoming the poster child, in my mind, of this belief that the system is broken.
19: But that's fascinating. We're going to talk about this, I suspect, for the rest of this campaign and straight through 9% of Democrats favor a data center being built within their community, and only 21% of Republicans. That's, I guess, speaking directly to NIMBY, but also your water bill, your electric bill. 31% of Republicans support construction of new data centers across the country, 10% less in their backyard. Cliff, it's great to see you.
5: It's great to be
19: here. Thank you, as always. Cliff Young, Ipsos, and as we mentioned, Texas A&M University's Bush School of Government and Public Service. I'm Joe Matthew in Washington. We'll assemble our political panel next. Rick and Jeannie are on the way in. Only on Balance of Power, right here on Bloomberg.
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16: It's 1240 on Wall Street. We do check markets all day long here at Bloomberg. A little change for the U.S. equity market. Right now, we have got traders refraining from making big bets ahead of the CPI report tomorrow morning. Complete coverage, by the way, as that number drops. 8:30 a.m. Wall Street time. We got the S&P right now down 12. Close to session lows at 7740, down by about 0.2%. Still holding close to a record. We've got the Dow down 88, drop there of 0.2%. NASDAQ Composite down 110 for NASDAQ, a drop there of 0.4%. NASDAQ 100 index also down by 0.3%. The SOX, the Philadelphia Stock Exchange's semiconductor index, up by about 0.7%. 2-year 4.22%, with a 10-year 4.68%, the 30-year 5.23%. Gold down 0.2%, 43
4: 30 at $43.83 the ounce on the precious metal. West Texas Intermediate crude up 1%, $82.94 a barrel as oil traders keep an eye on developments out of the Middle East. Brent, $88.44 up by about 0.8%. Kristen Bitterly is Global Head of Wealth at Work at Citigroup Global Markets. On Surveillance this morning, she told us why she is sticking with U.S. stocks.
1: Sell America, I think, was really born out of, obviously, tariffs, very politically motivated. So good reason in terms of diversifying and diversification on a global basis. But I think when you're looking at, like, where is the innovation coming from? Where are we seeing this level of earnings growth? It is an exclusive U.S. large cap story right now. And so if we continue to drive the innovation, we continue to drive the earnings growth, you need to be within the U.S. market, which is why we're comfortable with that overweight.
4: Kristen Bitterly of Citigroup Global Markets. Intel has raised $20 billion in an upsized share sale, a third more than it was targeting when it announced the deal Monday morning. Intel shares now trading higher. Intel up by about 0.2%. Joe Matthew, let's talk dating apps. Bumble going to be allowing men to make the first move in messaging on its dating app, marking a major reversal from the company's signature women go first model. Investors like this announcement. Right now, we got Bumble shares. They are trading higher. Bumble up today by 5.5%. That's Joe Matthew. It's a Bloomberg Business Flash.
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5: All right, let's get right back into it, where we have Andy, who's in Rochester, Minnesota. What's up, Andy?
6: 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How are you guys?
5: Doing all right. How can we help today?
6: I may have created a savings monster out of my husband, and he is just anxious that we aren't saving enough for retirement, and I feel like we are, and I feel like we're in a good spot where we can kind of pull back a little bit.
7: Okay, let's do something that's very culturally out of step, okay? 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It's a number.
6: Yep.
7: So when you say, I feel like we have enough, and he says, I feel like we don't have enough, you're always going to be at an impasse

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15: All right, my friends, the truth is we want to hear from you guys. So go ahead and jump in the comments. If you watch the show on YouTube or on Spotify, jump in the comments and let us know what you're thinking about. What connected you to the show? What connected to you about today's show? Why can't I talk today, John? What connected with you about today's show? That's what I'm trying to say.
0: I'm a good-looking guy, and it has that effect on people.
15: What?
0: Never mind. She's like, ain't that good-looking.
15: What are you saying? No, I know what you're talking about. Okay, yeah, get in the comments. We want to hear, but don't be mean. I see what some of y'all are writing in these comments. I'm not going to name any names, but I know who the trolls are. Just letting you know. Okay, let's go to Caleb, who's in St. Louis, Missouri. What's up, Caleb?
16: Hey, good morning or good afternoon, guys. It's a pleasure being on the show. I'll get right to my point. I make $95,000 a year. I'm working 13, 14, 15 sometimes hours a day to try and get my family out of $60,000 of debt. That's credit cards and just poor management on my part. And my wife and I are about to expect our sixth child, and we want to have seven total.
15: Holy smokes! Wow.
16: Yeah. Okay. Yeah, backstory, 10 years ago, I was single, and a guy who I knew from my church called me and said, hey, I got this daughter. I think you guys would hit it off, and I want you guys to

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12: All right, your Ramsey Show scripture and quote of the day, Romans 12:12. Rejoice in hope. Be patient in tribulation. Be constant in prayer. Albert Einstein said, it's not that I'm so smart. It's just that I stay with problems longer. All right. I dig it.
13: He's also pretty smart.
12: Yeah.
13: Yeah.
12: Let's just
13: He's Einstein.
12: That. Yeah. All right. Caleb is in Colorado Springs, Colorado. Hey, Caleb, how can we help?
14: Hey, you guys. Hey, thanks for taking my call today.
12: You bet.
13: What's up?
14: Okay. My wife and I have been married about 4 years. I'm 25. She's about to turn 23 here in a couple days. Anyway, we've been farming for about 5 years. I'm actually fifth generation on our family farm here. Currently living in, we're like the third family to live in this home that's been our third generation in this family. Anyway,
12: got it.
14: So we are kind of stuck with a hard decision to make. We made the decision this year, within the last couple of weeks, actually, we're going to, liquidate and sell our farm. That's not our family farm, but it's my wife and I's farm. We've been at it for about 5 years and decided that this just isn't working. The overwhelming debt load of farming is just absolutely atrocious.
13: Yeah.
14: Not something that I would really, I don't know. I'm much more interested in, helping out my, dad and family. His health's not been good the last year or two. And so much more interested in helping him out as I can. And so anyway, we're faced with a decision. At the end of this, sale here in a few months, we're working

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2: 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I'm Charlie Pellett. Back we go to Washington. Balance of Power continues now. And once again, your hosts, Joe Matthew and Kaylee Lyons.

0: Lakes, this is 10,000 Takes, brought to you by Minnesota Score Radio. Wally and Eric back for yet another day, and we are ecstatic you've tuned us in on a Taco Tuesday, on a Breaking News Tuesday, and we'll get to that in a couple of minutes, but nothing is more important than the weather quiz.
1: Yes.
0: The thermometer today in the Twin Cities topped out at Rob Gronkowski. And okay. Your overnight low, Kareem McKenzie.
1: Okay. Gronk, Patriots, retired. Tom Brady target, 87.
0: Bingo.
1: Mm-hmm.
0: You got that one.
1: And who's the other one? Kareem Abdul-Jabbar?
0: Well, you got part of it right. How about Kareem McKenzie?
1: Kareem McKenzie, 66.
0: Ooh, well, you're close. How about 67?
1: Oh, okay.
0: Definitely not 33.
1: Well, I went double 33. That was how. That's how I figured that one.
0: Okay. Well, that logic, that twisted logic, almost paid off. Yeah, Kareem McKenzie, offensive tackle back in the day, out of Penn State. Here's a guy who all he knows is MetLife Stadium. Started with the New York Jets 2001 to 2004, and then he changed locker rooms. Same venue, though, New York Giants, 2005 to 2011. Two-time Super Bowl champ, both of those with the Giants.
1: Not the Jets.
0: Oh, no.
1: How about that?
0: He's listed as the 82nd greatest New York Giant of all time. That's quite an honor, by the way. And Rob Gronkowski, of course, 87. Out of Arizona, chosen in round 2, 2010 by New England. What a stint he had for the Patriots. Played there until 2018. He had the most booming spikes, I think, in the history of the NFL after he scored a touchdown. Then he went to Tampa Bay, had success with the Buccaneers for 2 years.
1: Right.
0: He's a five-time Super Bowl champ and a five-time Pro Bowl selection. He's got some records as a tight end. How about most total touchdowns in a season by a tight end? 18. Most receiving touchdowns in a season? 17. He's going to be in that Pro Football Hall of Fame soon in Canton, Ohio. And he's part of the Fox studio crew on NFL Sundays.
1: So, one of many.
0: Has done well for himself. Yes, he's one of the many chefs in their football kitchen.
1: Yeah, so to speak. All right. While you alluded to it in the intro, might as well get to it right away. I don't think this is a surprise at all. You heard earlier today that Kevin O'Connell is named Kyler Murray as starting quarterback, not just for Saturday against the Giants, although I assume that that's part of it, although you never know because teams tend not to play their first string people during the preseason anymore. But he's your starter for the season, at least for the time being. And I would guess that the sooner the better on that decision, just to make sure that, you know, Kyler Murray is getting as many reps as necessary. Never been in a Kevin O'Connell system, needs to learn and make sure he's on the same page with everybody. So I would think that that's the reason that they decided to do this before a game is even played. It's based on practice. And I don't know that that's the right way to do it, but I think we're going to find out.
0: Well, you have to make a decision. It's such a critical position, quarterback. And if the Minnesota Vikings don't get it right, then they're not going to win a lot of games. Yeah, because until this decision was made, Kyler and J.J. McCarthy were splitting reps in training camp, even going back to the spring OTAs and mini camp. So I think when you listen to why Kevin O'Connell and the Vikings came to this conclusion, to me, it makes sense. You've got to get all the rust knocked off of Kyler, not just in learning the jargon and all the intricacies of a Kevin O'Connell offense, because let's face it, each team has a different language when it comes to, you know, offensive and defensive play calling. The stuff may be the same, but it has different verbiage. So they want to make sure Murray's on the exact same page. He only played 5 games last season for Arizona. So he's got to get back into, game playing shape. And look, he, I don't know how many reps he's going to get Saturday, like you said, against the New York Giants at MetLife, but whatever you see in the preseason from a Vikings perspective, make your mistakes, have your hiccups. Now you've got to be ready when the bell rings September 13th at 3:25 PM Central, because the Green Bay Packers are the opponent, and it's a divisional game. It's a rivalry game. It's a home game. They need to win that game.
1: Yeah, no question. I just think it obviously wasn't a true quarterback competition. If you're naming it before you actually snap a ball in a game situation. I mean, I would have thought you'd have given them each a quarter or each a couple of series on Saturday, and then maybe on Sunday or Monday you come up with that decision. But they've decided ahead of time that maybe this was decided back when they signed him. I don't know. I unless they feel like what they've seen here in training camp thus far has solidified their reasons for going out and getting Kyler Murray, based on what they've seen, like lack of progress from J.J. McCarthy. Do you think that has figures into the equation? Or do you think this is all?
0: Yes.
1: Okay. And that could vary.
0: I would just say this. I think you laid it out. First and foremost, what Kevin O'Connell and the organization told us, the media, and that Purple Nation is they're not going to tip their hand. They were always going to say it was a competition. They wanted everyone to believe that.
1: But it wasn't.
0: They made this move for a reason, and they knew that this is a guy. They got him, you know, for a bargain price. The Vikings are going to pay him barely over $1 million. Arizona's on the hook for 30-plus million. So they're trying to get it right. They're trying to prop up Kyler Murray. He's a guy. Let's not forget, he's an incredible athlete. He's the only guy ever drafted first round by MLB and NFL, you know, Oakland A's, Arizona Cardinals. So there's still a lot of upside. We've talked about the leadership or lack thereof, and that certainly has to be part of the Kyler Murray part two, if you will. But I never believe. Do you believe what these coaches and GMs say to us publicly? I don't.
1: No.
0: And it's just the nature of the beast. They're going to say what they think they should say, but what's going on, you know, behind closed doors at TCO Performance Center is this is what they want. And Kyler now has the chance to, you know, not only he's got the job, but own the job. And JJ McCarthy probably had to be overwhelmingly good to supplant him as QB1.
1: Right.
0: And that wasn't the case. Now, where does JJ go from here? I don't think he can be that shocked by this decision. This is going to be a key moment in his career. How does he handle this? He should be unhappy. You want him to be unhappy. He's a competitor, but he can learn from this. He's still a young guy. So if I'm JJ, yeah, I'm bummed out, but I'm going to be the best QB2 in the NFL. That would be my goal.
1: Okay.
0: Plus, injuries can happen on any snap.
1: Well, and that's true as well. Okay, so now you just said something that I've been thinking about as we were talking here, and I was mentioning for the last few weeks. Is he automatically QB2? I don't know that that's the case. Carson Wentz is the experienced guy. You went with Kyler Murray as your experienced guy to start, to be your starter. Does he sink all the way from number one to number three? Entirely.
0: Well, I'll tell you what. We're going to get you a sports talk gig in New York City or Philly or Chicago where they like to stir the pot every day. Most quarterback controversies are 1v2. You've got 2v3 here in Minnesota. Only the Vikings would be in that conundrum. But yeah, maybe you're right.
1: You could make a case
0: that Carson Wentz outplayed JJ McCarthy last year when he was on the field.
1: When he was healthy, well, he did. I thought he did for the most part. He was pretty consistent.
0: He was effective.
1: And effective. And then when he got hurt and when KOC was rolling him out there and he was basically one-legged hopping out there, that was not great for anybody. It was hard to watch. Sorry, man. I hate to be the bearer of bad news, but now we have another quarterback controversy. who is QB2? Oh dear. Carson Wentz just sitting back and laughing.
0: Well, it is a critical position.
1: There's no question.
0: Yeah, he's going to get a paycheck. So, the Vikings have been trying for decades to fix their quarterback instability problem. So, Have they done that? We're going to find out. I think if that O-line stays intact and Kyler is kept upright, and here's the key now, if you're Kevin O'Connell, and this is me speaking, and the entire offensive coaching staff. Yep, Kyler's got to learn the reps. He's got to learn the jargon, like I said earlier. He's got to get your system down to a science. He's got to learn it and know it, you know, like it's secondhand nature. But also, let Kyler be Kyler. I mean, it's kind of like Caleb Williams in Chicago. If this guy has to ad lib or roll out or extend a play or do a 360 spin move to get out of trouble and find a way to make a completion or run for the first down, don't take that away from him. Does that make sense?
1: Yeah, I've been saying that for weeks now. I'm a little concerned about that part of the game. We shall see.
0: Yeah, he's not Matthew Stafford. You know, Kevin O'Connell coached Matthew Stafford with the Rams when they won that Super Bowl on Sean McVay's staff. He's not Matthew Stafford. He's not Sam Darnold. He's a different kind of quarterback.
1: All right. did you go to the Twins last night?
0: Yeah, I was at the ballpark.
1: Were you sitting with Jimmy Jam and Terry Lewis?
0: I didn't get access to that suite. But I saw him on the video board. Yeah, they're in town.
1: Yeah. Okay.
0: Kind of an interesting win for the Twins. It was a pitcher's duel. Dean Kramer was on the bump for Minnesota against his old team, the Orioles.
1: Is he any relation to Tommy?
0: I don't think so.
1: How about the movie Kramer versus Kramer?
0: No, he's not a Seinfeld fan, I don't think.
1: Oh, that's the Zach Kramer. I forgot about that.
0: Yeah. But listen to his line. 7 innings. Only 89 pitches, so he was very efficient. One hit, one earned run, and 7 strikeouts. And let me tell you, I've never seen a no-hitter with my own eyes. Never. All the baseball games I've gone to, I've never seen one in person. You want to know what the hit he gave up was? A swinging bunt single to Jackson Holliday, who just beat it out.
1: So an infield scratch, in other words.
0: Yes. So now, what made the game interesting, and I told my kid Preston this. I said, you know, we could have been looking at a no-no here. So it was 2-1 going into the 7th. Then the Twins blow up for 5 runs. Josh Bell crushed one into the bullpen. And there was a long inning. So I get why Dean Kramer didn't come back out. And then they put in the bullpen guys. And didn't go
1: cross
0: so
1: your
0: well
1: fingers.
0: For Taylor
1: your
0: Rogers
1: fingers
0: in the 9th. But they did win the game. But here's my question to you, and I may already know the answer. So you've got Dean Kramer going. Let's say he had the no-hitter. He really should have had the no-hitter. And he's gone 7, he's thrown 89, but you've sat down for 30 minutes because the Twins had a long inning. Are you bringing him back out into the 8th to try to get the no-no?
1: I don't know.
0: Today, you don't know. 20, 30, 40 years ago, yes, he's coming back out.
1: Well, of course. Would he be a second thought?
0: Exactly.
1: And I don't. When did it become fashionable to start counting pitches? Was that early 2000s?
0: That sounds about right.
1: Yeah.
0: The pitch count.
1: Yeah, I don't remember exactly when it was, but maybe in the 90s, but I was thinking more like the early 2000s. I don't know.
0: I don't like it. Kramer was very good last night, and I might have brought him out for the 8th, and then if he stumbled, then I go to my bullpen. You had the big lead. The guy was pitching very well. The other sidebar to the game last night, the starter for Baltimore was Trevor Rogers. And the guy who finished up for Minnesota was Taylor Rogers.
1: But they rolled Taylor out there last night, huh? Well, he hasn't exactly been lights out.
0: No, he hasn't. And he struggled, but was able to get out of a jam. Baltimore missed a grand slam. Jeremiah Jackson missed one by about 10 feet. He smashed it down the left field line, but it went just to the left side of the foul pole. That would have made it a different game. But Rogers and Trevor Rogers are not related, by the way.
1: No, was that in the 8th inning when they scored?
0: That was in the 9th.
1: They made it interesting in the night. I saw the eighth. I saw Baltimore score some runs in the eighth, and I had to run an errand, so I figured, well, I better leave now before it gets ugly. And
0: Yeah, Baltimore did mount a mini comeback, couple in the eighth, couple in the ninth, but the Twins win it 9-5, and they're in it. That's all I can say. They're in it, and they were trying to, you know, they had a tough act to follow, the Savannah Bananas.
1: right. I'm guessing there weren't as many people as the was there for the bananas, huh?
0: No, I talked to a guy that I know who sells the frozen margaritas, one of my old flag football pals, and I said he told me business was off the chain for the bananas.
1: Oh
0: And I
1: boy.
0: said, "How many of those did you sell?" Big old huge margaritas, right? I sold 150 on Sunday. I said, "What are you going to sell tonight?" Last night's game. He says about 55. I says, "Was Sunday for Savannah your record for margarita sales?" And he says, "No, the record was when Ludacris came after the Colorado game about a month ago."
1: Oh yeah, wow.
0: Because they had the game and then the concert.
1: And they were still selling after the
0: That's what he said.
1: game. Well,
0: So
1: okay.
0: it's the Savannah Bananas and Ludacris that apparently this market cares more about than the actual MLB team, the Twins.
1: Yeah. Do they still have that last call of Twins games, or is that not a thing anymore?
0: I think they do.
1: Okay. Well, I mean,
0: They have to, yeah.
1: I'm wondering whether they would have had, when they have a concert afterwards, if that figures into their math on when they can do a last call, or if there is a last
0: Yeah.
1: call.
0: And that's good math for them. That's cha-ching.
1: Well, that's what I'm saying.
0: Yeah.
1: Don't know.
0: Do the Milwaukee Brewers even have a last call?
1: I would guess no.
0: Or the Wisconsin Badgers or the Green Bay Packers.
1: No. Those places never shut down. It's unfortunate because it's there's a lot of driving incidents as a result thereof, and it's not even funny.
0: No.
1: All right. So, who's on the mound tonight? Do we know? Does Rocky have that in front of us, or are you going to have to dig through the computer and find
0: Rocky's
1: it?
0: going to get that here
1: Okay.
0: shortly.
1: Okay.
0: It's game two, Baltimore at Minnesota. Brandon Young against Bailey Ober.
1: Well, could be another W.
0: It could be. And this is a series they have to win. 6:40 p.m. is your start
1: Okay.
0: time.
1: All right. Let's take a break. More to come.
0: We are 10K Takes, your Twins ticket.
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0: 10K Takes, and we're going to talk some college football now. And joining us in the Zoom room, our good friend, Golden Gopher legend, Darrell Thompson, outstanding running back for Minnesota and now in the broadcast booth on the radio side. And Darrell, we are less than a month away, Thursday, September 3rd. Eastern Illinois will take on the Minnesota Gophers at Huntington Bank Stadium. I see the point spread is like 45. The Gophers favored to mop up on Eastern Illinois in a body bag game. What can you gain from this? I know there's a lot to lose. What can you gain from this game if you're Minnesota?
1: I mean, I think the main thing you want to gain, like anyone you play a non-conference game, all teams have been doing them for a long time. You know, everyone from, you know, around Michigan and Alabama, everyone else. So you want to come out with a victory. You want to come out uninjured. You also want to have some surprises. You know, we had our meeting with our broadcast team this morning. You're talking about Minnesota guys, other guys are going to, you know, be on the team. And then, you know, obviously Drake Lindsey and Darius Taylor and, you know, Mr. Smith is coming back to the defensive end position. And, you know, a handful of guys you're really counting on. But in those types of games, you want to see those guys play well. You want to see them actually dominate. And then you want to shut them down. You want to see some other guys get an opportunity to play as well. If you're expected to win by 40 points, I think it's changed a lot now with name, image, likeness, and everything else. But I think you should hopefully win by that and have some significant success and some confidence to come out of it.
2: From what you saw last year of Drake Lindsey, what are your expectations this year? I mean, obviously he made a splash, but higher expectations this year, I would suspect.
1: Certainly higher expectations. I mean, he's more of a traditional power stand up quarterback, run a little bit, you know, but also like Brosmer, pretty quick. I mean, Brosmer was an incredible processor just as far as how he processed information, read the defense, knew what to expect out of his offense to make adjustments. And I feel like Drake's getting there. That's going to take a little bit longer to get that level. I mean, you know, really Brosmer's operating at an NFL level in college. And we saw that, and particularly after like three or four games, you know, Coach Fleck really took the cuffs off him and let him play. And I feel like he's doing that with Drake almost immediately. And you also got to let him have some mistakes like he did last year. I mean, when you're a redshirt freshman, you're going to make mistakes, but you're a redshirt sophomore, you make fewer mistakes. He's seen more. He's been through more. He's been through an offseason with his receivers, with his running backs. So I expect him to take a big step forward.
0: Darrell Thompson, our guest here on 10K Takes, a Minnesota Gopher, a radio broadcaster. As I look at the schedule, Darrell, you know, the non-conference games are Eastern Illinois, Mississippi State, Akron. Those are all in Minneapolis. But the first road game, I think this is intriguing for many reasons. First of all, the venue right there on a lake in Seattle, Lake Washington. But you're going to face the Huskies. First time Minnesota's seen the Huskies since they joined the Big Ten. Washington competed for the college football title a few years ago against Michigan and J.J. McCarthy and Blake Corum and that group. Not to look ahead. As you said, you got to win those first three. But how big is this one out of the gate in Seattle?
1: It's big. You know, I've heard about it a lot from a lot of people that want to go to games. Like, hey, what game should I go to? We had an event last night here at Boulder Options. We talked about it, and it came up probably two or three times. What I said, well, I mean, seems like people want to go to Washington. They want to tailgate. They want to see a new team. They want to see a different color. They want to see a different atmosphere. They want to see a team that's big, ready, and strong. Yeah, they did play for a national championship a couple years ago with Pennix and a really, really you know, strong team, and they almost pulled it out. So it will be it's also a team that has a loss. I want to say they've only lost like four games at home in the last two or three years, and not very many people can say that. So it's going to be highly contested, very challenging game.
2: I've been looking at some of these Big Ten prognostications and power rankings and all that, and the Gophers seem to land anywhere from 9 to 11, which puts them right smack dab in the middle of this conference. What does that mean? I mean, does this mean that we're forever in the middle? I'm trying to process this and trying to figure out if this is a Gopher team that can be a top five in the Big Ten, which is now the Big 18.
1: You know what? It's interesting, Eric, and I think we're at where we should be. Like, if I was a prognosticator looking from the outside, or when I try to put on my non-Gopher tinted glasses, I think, oh, that's where they should be. But I also think about other teams that have come up and down. And I think the Indiana thing last year was an anomaly to be where I think everything hit perfect. the perfect coach, NIL, transfer portal, all those things worked out for him at the exactly the right time. And I
2: And
1: do
2: a
1: feel,
2: quarterback.
1: but also like all the other positions came. I mean, they're receivers, they're defensive backs, they're linebackers, they're safeties. The average age of their team was older, like 23 or 22, something like that. So I think everyone learned a lot from that, including us, about how to bring guys in and what to look for. But I think there's an opportunity. We're going to be where we're at until we hit that spike and get, you need a little bit of luck. I mean, everyone, I mean, Indiana had some luck last year. I mean, they won some games, on the last drive. And that also comes with confidence. It comes with great coaching. It comes with, also comes with great players. And I feel like that's part of what we've been lacking sometimes here. Sometimes it's a lack of confidence, and sometimes it's a lack of great players. And I feel like we're starting to have some of those great players around with the Taylors and with the.
0: Okay, Daryl, the college football top 25 coaches poll came out the other day. And as you might imagine, it is chock full of Big Ten teams. Ohio State 1, Oregon 2. Indiana, though, is number 6, which for me is hard to believe given their remarkable, perfect Miami Dolphins-like season they had a year ago. Do you think the Hoosiers aren't getting enough respect and love? Because they were dominant in most of their games. Do you feel like folks are saying that this is going to be a one-off?
1: I think they'd be mistaken to do that. And I would be, if I'm Kurt Cignetti, I'd say, actually, that's exactly what I want. I don't want my team to be happy. We want, what? Oh, I saw when I was in Chicago, I saw hats that said 16 and 0 on Indiana, right? They didn't lose any games last year. They beat Ohio State. They beat Oregon. That way, you know what? They beat every single person they played last year, all the way to the national championship. So when Kurt Cignetti comes in with his blazer on, with the eye on his chest and his family, and you don't have to, you can Google him, you can do all those different things. It says that he's a winner. He is a tremendous talent evaluator. He is a great psychologist with his team. So yeah, I think a mistake. I think they should be in the top three teams at a minimum. And obviously they beat Ohio State and Oregon last year. I think they beat Oregon twice. So I think it's short-sighted to have them rank that low, if this six is low.
0: I mean,
2: Are the con
0: Daryl, if you
2: Go
0: go by
2: ahead.
0: the rankings, they're not even the top ranked team in the state of Indiana. Notre Dame comes in at 5.
1: Exactly. And that's what Kurt got right up in his the big meeting room when you meet, and then also in the locker room when you walk out that door, just a little reminder to keep you pissed off at the rest of the teams. They don't think anything. There's nothing better than being an underdog. No one really wants to run out front. I want to set the pace. And now we're fine chasing people. We're going now. They don't think we're that good. We're not. We'll show them. And they were more than a quarterback. Yeah, their quarterback was he was excellent last year. But their defense, their secondary, their defensive line, and when he showed up to recruit people, and when he brought in the quarterbacks, he brought in supposed to be two young men that are going to be competing for a job this year. I got a feeling that they'll be ready this year. Everything's going to be just fine in Bloomington.
2: What's going to happen with these conference championship games? Are they going to go away, you think?
1: I don't think so. I think there's a reason to have a conference championship. I think it's for primarily probably just for money and prestige and everything else. I think it's a way to kind of guarantee a way for some teams to have a one more game. But I think it's something that's little by little as we and it was interesting at the Big Ten press conference last week because it probably came up with almost every single coach of what do you guys think of expansion from the current playoff schedule to 24, and how does conference championships play into that? How do the bowls play into that? So all those things need to be figured out. And is there maybe one less non-conference game? Because we're talking, oh, we're favored by 40 over Eastern, the team that we're going to play first game of the season. So do you start to do away with maybe one more of those games? And we're already starting to play past Thanksgiving right now. So just figuring out a way to make it work so that you can have the bowl games, you can have conference championship games, and you can have a 2014 playoff. Because at the end of the day, everybody wants to have a seat at the table and have more food and meat on that table. And that meat right now is money. So I think that this is going to get figured out.
0: Daryl, are you now comfortable with this bloated Big Ten, 18 teams, coast to coast conference? USC, UCLA, Washington, Oregon, Rutgers, Maryland. It's been this way now for a few years. Or are you comfortable with it?
1: I'm getting used to it. You know, I don't really have, I mean, obviously we don't have a choice. You know, here in Minnesota, I don't think I think we're learning to take advantage of it. You know, I saw like a tremendous amount of people in Oregon last year. We're going to see a lot of people in Washington. And when you play USC and UCLA, people, you know, get an opportunity to, you know, come out to California. And similarly, when you play, you know, Rutgers and when you play Maryland, you get out on the East Coast a little bit and you get to, you know, see the Capitol and see some other things you might not normally see. So I think it's just part of the process of the Big Ten growing. I thought it was a big deal when Nebraska joined and Penn State joined, and now that's just, you know, that's just everyday fare. So it's, I think we all just have to adjust to it.
2: Where do the Gophers land this year, do you think?
1: I think we just need to have a couple surprises. You know, I'd love to see us get to that, you know, 8 or 9 win, which I think is possible. It's going to take hopefully some pleasant surprises and everyone staying healthy, you know, on offense and on defense. I was pleasantly surprised by our secondary in the spring game. I think there's some young men out there that hopefully will surprise some people this year. And I think that's the name of the game. You got to wrap them up and bring them down up front, but you also got to have pressure on the quarterback, but you got to have people on the back end that can make plays. And I feel like we have some people that can do that.
0: Yeah, and Daryl, trophy games are huge. You get three more this year. Not only Iowa, Wisconsin border battles, but Michigan comes to Huntington Bank Stadium as well in October. Any chance you get the trifecta? Because I think if you did, that would equal a pretty good bowl game.
1: It would equal a really good bowl game. It also would, I think it would help take the next step. When you look at Michigan's, I don't know, on the ropes, but I mean, they brought in like almost a polar opposite, kind of a traditional old school coach when they had a new school coach and, you know, coming out of, you know, the Harbaugh era of, you know, everything kind of, you know, being a little bit wild. But I think it's going to be a year of opportunity, and we just need to seize on one or two of them and try to get some momentum going our direction.
2: Daryl, thanks as usual. We'll be checking in as the season gets started.
1: All right, thank you. You guys take care, and we'll get you on a list here.
2: All right.
0: Very good. Daryl Thompson, Gopher running back legend, radio broadcaster, and probably more importantly, vital in the community with what he does for Boulder Options here in the Twin Cities. We are 10K Takes, your U of M ticket.
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0: Glad you've tuned us in. And hey, let's talk some hoops. We know when the Minnesota Timberwolves will start their season. That'll be down in SoFlo, South Florida, at Miami, October 21. Yeah,
1: too early.
0: ESPN game.
1: Too early.
0: I would agree with that. By the way, hockey will have been up and running for about 3 weeks by then.
1: That's just ridiculous.
0: That's way too early.
1: Yeah, I don't know, man. There is a saturation point on this stuff, isn't there? I've reached it in many ways. I just have. And I don't know. And I was, well, we can get to more of the schedule here in a minute, but for the Timberwolves. But I was just reading the article in the Star Trib talking about, the potential cost that you're going to incur if you want to watch any or all of the Minnesota's teams over the next year, between the Lynx and the Frost and the Timberwolves and the Wild and the Twins and the Gophers and
0: the Minnesota Monarchs, our new volleyball
1: team. Oh boy! Now the Vikings—that's different because they're still on over-the-air television. But the rest of them, you have to have some kind of a subscription, and you can't find them all in one place. And the number that was in the article in the Star Tribune, and I found this really—this is like appalling. $1,500 for the year. That's $1,500 to watch these teams for a year.
0: Yeah. That's a hard pass. And I'm sure a lot of other folks out there in 10K Takes Nation are agreeing with us. That's a hard pass. That's a rent payment for a month or a mortgage note for a month for a lot of people. And it's too much, but that's where we're going. And we'll see if there's a breaking point. When is there going to be a ceiling where the fan base of all these sports says enough is enough? I just can't do this.
1: Yeah.
0: I can't afford it.
1: And it's complicated beyond that, because you got to have this streaming app and that streaming app. And, you know, a large portion of it isn't available on cable. I know that the Timberwolves, they're not going to be available on cable. So, you know, now again, you can catch, there'll be a handful of their games on ESPN, as you just noted, the openers on ESPN, and there'll be others. And obviously the Christmas Day game is ESPN/ABC, but for the majority of their 82 games, probably 60 of them anyway, 65 of them, you're going to have that DAZN app, and you're not going to have many, if any, over the air options. I just think it's crazy. I'm going back to the Bucks, man. All their games on over-the-air television. The
0: Milwaukee Bucks. Yeah, and good for the Bucks.
1: Yes.
0: Good for the Milwaukee Bucks. It's pure sports saturation. So the other Timberwolves game that we know about at this point in time is Christmas.
1: Yep.
0: So the association, which is historically played on Christmas Day and night, they're going to give you a quintuple header. It'll begin with New York Knicks, San Antonio in New York City rematch, NBA Finals, rematch of the NBA Cup Championship. You'll have Minnesota and Oklahoma City playing at 7 p.m. here in the Central Time Zone at Target Center. So Christmas night at the arena, downtown Minneapolis. L.A. Lakers and Philadelphia will play in Los Angeles. LeBron makes his only appearance back in SoCal against his old team, the Lakers. You've got the Celtics and the Heat playing on Christmas, and the Warriors and the Nuggets. And let's not forget now, the NFL's part of this Christmas party, and right. This isn't going away. Here's your NFL Christmas schedule. Green Bay, this is a Friday now. Green Bay at Chicago, streamed on Netflix. So you better start saving your pennies now. I know you're going to want to see that one.
1: I'm not.
0: Buffalo at Denver, streamed on Netflix. Better save a few more pennies. And the LA Rams at Seattle, that'll actually be on Fox. That's a freebie. But how about this? We have Christmas Eve football.
1: Thursday.
0: Houston at Philadelphia on Thursday, Amazon Prime Video. Let's not forget there's a Thanksgiving Eve NFL game this year, Green Bay Packers at the

0: Fond du Lac or Oconomowoc or La Crosse or Hudson, you're ponying up.
1: You're absolutely right. Yeah. Yeah. Cause yeah. Well, Hudson would be the Twin Cities market. So you're not going to get the Packers and the Bears on, would you say Christmas Day or Christmas night or whatever it is? Yeah.
0: Well, actually the Green Bay Packers fan base gets hosed twice. Your Thanksgiving game at the Rams, Thanksgiving Eve. That's a Wednesday. And then the Friday game, Green Bay at Chicago.
1: Oh,
0: and these are monster matchups, yeah. At least right now on paper.
1: Yeah. So, yeah, you'd have to be in the – is it the Green Bay market or does Milwaukee count?
0: I would think they include Milwaukee. You know, there's a history with the Packers in Milwaukee. They used to play games at County Stadium. I still think they have Milwaukee
1: two.
0: Day like three times a year.
1: Two.
0: At Lambeau?
1: Two.
0: Okay.
1: Yep. It's a Milwaukee game. Yeah, that's – yeah. We found that out when we pulled up one day.
0: It's a
1: Milwaukee game. We were looking at each other in the car because we were talking to some parking attendant. Well, it's a Milwaukee game, so there's more cars here or something like that. I said, okay, what does that mean? It means that the few people who had season tickets in Milwaukee 35 years ago or whatever
0: right.
1: it was when they stopped playing there, they get right. the they get the tickets for that day.
0: So okay. I want to make sure that – I explain this right and that you can check the box and make sure I'm accurate. If a game is on Netflix or Amazon Prime or it's streamed, the respective teams in those markets will get it on over the air. In this market, it might be channel 4, 5, 11, or 9 that carry the game.
1: Correct.
0: Okay, so with Packers at the LA Rams on Thanksgiving Eve, a Los Angeles area station will have it and Green Bay / Milwaukee will get it. But the rest of the fandom has to pony up and pay for the streaming fee. Is that the right? That's accurate, right?
1: I believe that is correct.
0: I think that's how it works.
1: Yeah. Yeah. Just, oh, God. Okay.
0: Well, is there a more regional team than the Green Bay Packers? My goodness, they're global.
1: Yeah. I just don't, you know, I know that people love their NFL teams and love their NFL football and so on and so forth, but I'll just find something else to watch and or do. My day does not hinge on watching the Vikings or the Browns, God forbid. It just doesn't. If it's on and I happen to be there, I'll watch. But I'm not – first of all, I'm not going to pay. And secondly, there are other things that I can watch. There's too many choices.
0: So for the football fanatic out there whose marriage or relationship with their significant other is already on shaky ground, you might want to break the news now that you're out of commission on Thanksgiving Eve, Thanksgiving Day, Thanksgiving night, and all of Christmas and Christmas Eve. You're gone.
1: Yep, you got it.
0: You're checking out.
1: You're out. Yeah, brother. Okay.
0: Wow.
1: I just, dear. Not that important. It just isn't.
0: Well, that's where we're going.
1: Yeah, I know.
0: And then on the flip side, you have a sport where I keep hearing, these ominous predictions that there won't be Major League Baseball next season. And I was talking to our good friend Chuck in the press box last night at Target Field.
1: Right.
0: I said, Chuck, they're not going to be that stupid, are they? If MLB shuts down and misses games, that's going to be a major mistake. Now, they did recover from 94, but it took a while, right?
1: No doubt.
0: It took 4 years. They took
1: Sammy
0: Sosa and Mark McGwire in a PED home run race to prop baseball back up. I think Major League Baseball, both sides, and I'm not taking sides here. This is the rich versus the ultra rich, but
1: I am.
0: Too much other sports going on. Look what we've just described. You have other options.
1: Yeah, especially with the popularity.
0: Read the room, baseball. The WNBA is getting very popular.
1: Yeah, right. You got it. And this isn't going to stop the Savannah Bananas from playing. I can tell you that. Oh. Right?
0: That was what we joked about. The Twins can just put the Bananas at Target Field.
1: Yeah, well. Oh, dear. Anyway.
0: Yeah.
1: All right. We need to take a break because we have to do Takes of the Day coming up next.
0: All right. We are 10K Takes, your NBA and NFL on Christmas ticket.
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0: 10K Takes on a Tuesday. Final segment of today's show. That means TOTD, Takes of the Day. 10K Takes Jumbotron, powered today by water from Lake of the Woods on the Minnesota-Ontario border. How about that? We're going to find out, are you angry? Are you cranky? Are you grumpy? Are you giddy? Are you sarcastic? Are you happy? What are you today?
1: Well, I've got a two-part take of the day, and it's all involved with the Little League World Series, or the march towards the Little League World Series. I'll start out with the news. Coon Rapids, Andover, Little League. They won yesterday. They beat South Dakota, but they got walked off today by, and this is in the Midwest Regional, guess who they would lose to? Well, I'll give you a wild guess who Minnesota would lose to in a walk-off. They were up 2-0 going into the bottom of the last inning and got walked off.
0: Go ahead. Cheesehead team.
1: Of course. They lose to Wisconsin team from Whitefish Bay, scores 3 in the bottom of the sixth, Little League Baseball 6 innings. And so Minnesota loses to Wisconsin. They're still in it because it's a double elim, but they're going to have to claw their way back through to try and get to the Little League World Series. All right, that's part A. Part B, and this is in the Southwest Regional, Oklahoma and Texas. Okay, so they played the other day. Oklahoma won the game. Turns out Oklahoma had an ineligible player. Not ineligible by age, but came from a different area. Wasn't eligible to be playing for the team he was playing on. So Little League International ruled because of the ineligible player that Oklahoma loses, Texas wins, and they move on, right? So there's a court injunction, and they said that they're going to have to just replay the game according to the courts. Well, now the Little League International says, we're going to ignore that, that the courts have no right to tell us how to run our tournament. And so they say the latest is that Texas is going to be granted the victory and that they are going to move on, and that Oklahoma is eliminated for cheating. So stay tuned to see where this one lands, see if it lands in the Oval Office. We wouldn't be surprised at all if it did.
0: All right, the 10K Takes Jumbotron, powered today by water from Lake of the Woods on the Minnesota-Ontario border, says, you're an angry American.
1: Yeah, it's disgusting. Yeah,
0: not happy. Yeah. All right. Well, I'm not happy either. I've stumbled upon a couple of lists the past few days, ranking top defensive ends in NFL history. Now, be careful with rankings. They're subjective. It's just somebody's opinion. But I got a beef to pick with Bleacher Report. Let's start with number 10. Here are their top 10 defensive ends. Julius Peppers, Carolina, Chicago Bears. He was very good. Number 9, Jared Allen, Kansas City Chiefs, Minnesota Vikings. Definitely an impact guy. Number 8, Leroy Selman. Maybe he played for that Oklahoma team that you were talking about in the Little League World Series. Tampa Bay Buccaneers out of Oklahoma.
1: Yeah.
0: Number 7, Gino Marchetti, old school Dallas Texans, Baltimore Colts. Number 6, Howie Long, Los Angeles / Oakland Raiders. Number 5, Chris Dolman, Minnesota Vikings, Atlanta Falcons, San Francisco 49ers. Number 4, Doug Atkins, your Cleveland Browns, Chicago Bears, New Orleans Saints. Number 3, Bruce Smith, Buffalo and Washington. Number 2, Deacon Jones, L.A. Rams, San Diego Chargers, Washington. Number 1, Reggie White, Philadelphia, Green Bay, Carolina. Okay, all of those guys were impact players. But are you telling me Carl Eller should be left off this list? Hey, no disrespect to Chris Dolman or Jared Allen, but the greatest defensive end in Minnesota Vikings history, and this is a slam dunk, is Carl Eller.
1: I agree.
0: Why? Why do the Vikings of the late 60s and 70s continually get disrespected? And I love Deacon Jones. He was a fantastic player. But Carl Eller was everything Deacon Jones was. Same era. Played in more Super Bowls. Won more head-to-head playoff games. This list is a joke. How can you leave Carl Eller off that list? So whoever put that thing together for Bleacher Report, they should be drug tested ASAP.
1: Wow. Yeah. Throwing down the gauntlet. All right. We should go.
0: All right. Let's UPS out those thank yous. One to Rocky, one to Daryl Thompson, for Wally. I'm Eric Singh. So long. This is 10,000 Takes Your Sports.
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5: With SRN News, I'm Keith Peters in Washington. Severe weather has affected an area from Chicago to eastern Ohio.
6: Ohio's Governor Mike DeWine warned residents about the severe weather sweeping eastward.
7: We are in a very dangerous weather situation that really involves all of Ohio. Flooding danger is going to continue to go up for a while.
6: Near Chicago, tornado sirens sounded and flights were temporarily suspended Tuesday at the city's two major airports. More than 780,000 customers in Illinois, Indiana, and Ohio lost power. Footage shows damaged roofs, flooded roads, and trees tangled in power lines. 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I'm Jennifer King.
5: On Wall Street, the Dow down by 184 points, the NASDAQ dropping 159, the S&P 500 lower by 24, oil around $83 a barrel. 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
18: From Bloomberg World Headquarters in New York, I'm Doug Krisner. Let's update top stories. We'll look at market action as well. It's 8:05 in the morning in Tokyo, so the equity market in Japan will be up and running at the top of the hour. And at that time, we'll also have trading in U.S. Treasuries. U.S. equities drifted lower in front of Wednesday's report on consumer prices. We also had to contend with a push higher in oil prices, given the lack of a deal to restore energy flows through the Strait of Hormuz. WTI crude oil picking up more than 1.3% today. We settled above $83. Right now, we're trading about $83.50 in the electronic session. Now, insofar as trading in the stock market was concerned, the tone was pretty defensive. S&P 500 Dow Industrial Average each weaker by 0.3%. NASDAQ comp rising by 0.6% today. Now, that reading on July consumer prices tomorrow morning will likely reveal the extent of upward pressure on inflation. A benign reading would prove that maybe the Fed is going to just remain on hold for a while longer, and that incidentally would be a tailwind for the equity market. Some earnings news after the bell. Supermicro Computer issued a sales forecast for the current quarter that was above estimates, a sign that this booming market for AI infrastructure continues to boost sales of Supermicro servers. The stock right now in late trading is up about 7%. We also heard from CoreWeave, the company topping analyst estimates for second quarter sales. More from Bloomberg's Charlie Pellett.
19: CoreWeave is a provider of computing that powers AI systems, and it signed up more customers than expected in a booming market. Gil Luria is head of technology research at D.A. Davidson. He's got a neutral rating on the stock.
20: There is still a really big question about whether we even need NeoClouds, whether they're a good business. At the base of it is, are they getting a good enough return on investment to pay for the very expensive capital that they have to borrow?
19: CoreWeave has become a bellwether for the AI data center frenzy, with its results closely watched by Wall Street. In New York, Charlie Pellett, Bloomberg Radio.
18: And shares in CoreWeave right now in late U.S. trading higher by more than 14%. Now, in terms of economic news today, sales of existing homes dropped to a three-month low in July. On the other hand, business optimism rose to the highest level in nearly a year. U.S. Treasury yields edged a bit lower in New York trading, the 10-year down a basis point, last quoted in New York at around 4.69%. Global news, 24 hours a day, and whenever you want it, with Bloomberg News Now. I'm Doug Krisner in New York, and this is Bloomberg.
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